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10: 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It happened. 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
12: All right, I'm just posting the one in Florida. Let me just put it to you this way. As I see this right now, you don't need to watch TV all night.

0: The good guys won and the bad guys lost. Congratulations to Byron Donalds and Randy Fine and the other Patriots who won in Florida. Congratulations to them all. The gropers and the woke right got their tuchuses kicked in Florida, ladies and gentlemen. And in these key Democrat races, the DSA commies, they're getting their tuchuses kicked too. Tuchus is Yiddish for ass. I'm trying to clean up my act just a little bit, Mr. Producer. So people are wondering, tuchus is Yiddish for ass. But people don't want me saying ass that much. So if I can't say ass that much, I'll say tuchus every now and then. Don't you agree, Ron? Sure. I don't know what's wrong with the word ass. It's in the Bible, right? Multiple times, talks about the ass and the asses, and so I'm doing the same thing. I'm very biblical when I use that word. So, yeah, exactly. All right, let's see here. Okay, I'm supposed to do a sponsor, but I want to first get to, I want to get back here to our friend Diane. So, Diane, you made a great point. Why do they want to pack the Supreme Court if they want to destroy the whole thing? I think it's the gateway, you know what I mean? If they can pack the court, what's that?
1: What's their plan?
0: The plan is to burn everything down, and that's the bottom line. These people are despicable. And it amazes me, two types of people. These punks who haven't done anything with their lives, they're smarter than all the rest of us. They're smarter than every generation that's come along at the time of the Constitution and since the Constitution. They have no respect for our history, no respect for our country, because they were taught that. And they were taught that in school. And even if they have very patriotic parents and Republican parents, they defy them. They just go in the other direction. They denounce them. They look down on them. Because they've come to be as cocky as the moron professors and teachers who teach them. That's what I think.
1: How did the founders know, the framers? How did the framers know that this was a possibility? I mean, doesn't it boggle your mind?
0: Yes, because they studied ancient history. They had gone through a revolution. The most important book they read, and the most important person to them at the time was Montesquieu and the Spirit of the Laws. And that's where you'll find where Montesquieu talks about, and he uses the phrase, power checking power. And Locke talked about it to some extent, too, and Aristotle talked about it to some extent, too. In other words, man is imperfect, and there's certain men out there, mankind, that is, and there's certain men and women, of course, out there who are just literally evil. And so you can't set up a system that is based on virtue alone or based on good intentions alone, because it'll never work, number one. And number two, you provide an opportunity for evil to step in and take over the whole thing. And that's what we're dealing with right now. That's why they want to get rid of these constitutional barriers. They hate the Constitution because the Constitution has all these checks and balances and separation of power in it. And if you want to do what they want to do, nationalize private property and seize it and so forth and so on, and a thousand other things that pop into their minds, the consent of the governed is a problem. Separation of powers is a problem. Federalism is a problem, that is states' rights, unless they can use them in a state to destroy their rights. Things of that sort. So this Constitution, the Electoral College is an obstacle to them. This system is set up to protect us from two types of tyranny, really. The mob and the dictator.
1: Does the word moral bother them?
0: No, I don't know any of these people. I don't. they probably define morality, as advancing their cause.
1: Ah, okay.
0: Their ideology. And that's what Marxists do. If they talk about morality at all. What have you done or what do you do? You're very sharp.
1: Oh, bless your heart. I'm a day older than our president. And I like to remind him of that every once in a while.
0: Yeah.
1: But isn't he amazing? But no,
0: yes,
1: I retired, Mark. I was I was in, you know, administrative, sit on my ass at a computer all day kind of a job.
0: Mm-hmm.
1: And then I retired and I started to feel infirm. And so I said, well, I think I'll try to go back to work, find something easy. And I said, oh, I could be a greeter at Walmart. I could do that. I like mm-hmm. to talk. They put me on a cash register, Mark. It's the most fun I've ever had.
0: Really?
1: I talk to people all day, and I wear my Tea Party gear. I'm not allowed to, you know, wear my Trump was right about everything button, but
0: no.
1: I wear my Tea Party gear, and it encourages people to speak to me. They're all worried, Mark. They're all mm-hmm. worried. The young mm-hmm. people, the old people. And I just say, you just keep fighting. I don't know how you're going to fight. It's up to you. You have a skill. You
0: communicating,
1: have
0: talking, whatever role you have in life is good enough. It's important, yeah. You know,
1: to do something. And I, yeah. you know, I'm glad that I have lived. I never thought I'd live this long, but I'm glad I've lived this long to contribute to the war effort.
0: Mm-hmm. Well, thank you so much. You're a sweetheart. I appreciate it. You take care of yourself in Eastern Pennsylvania and give them all our best. All right. Wasn't she great? Let's go to Marty, Cleveland, Tennessee. And I've been to Cleveland, Tennessee, the great Sirius XM satellite. Marty, go right ahead.
2: Mark, it's a great pleasure to talk with you. I've been listening to you for a lot of years and
0: love
2: your books, love your radio program, TV show, and everything. I just wanted to make a point about these democratic socialists that say they want to just shred the Constitution, you know, so they're looking to get elected. When they get elected to office, don't they have to take an oath of office that says they're going to support and uphold the Constitution?
0: Well, this is a crucially important point you're bringing up, yes, that they have to support and uphold the Constitution of the United States. And it's been my position, and I want to push, and I'm glad you reminded me, that there's no way anybody who says they oppose the Constitution or want to destroy it should be sworn in to be a House or a Senate member. That's not just a formality. You're putting your hand on the Bible, your other hand in the air. You're swearing for a reason to uphold the Constitution of the United States. And just because some people elect you from some district or even some state, and they decide that they want somebody who rejects the Constitution, the Constitution says no. That oath of office that people take, it's not in the Constitution, but it's an oath nonetheless. And it's not there just for tradition or formality. It is there because it means something. So if you can't legitimately take that oath, or if you take it with false intentions, that's not acceptable. And so I think there should be a battle on the ground of the House, on the floor of the House, on the floor of the Senate, that conservatives especially should say no. We're not going to see people who reject the Constitution of the United States. Now, the Democrats have a tough time with it because they reject it, and they've told us in how many ways they want to destroy it, but that doesn't mean we have to go along with their program, does it?
2: That's right. It just makes me angry, Mark, every time I hear that.
0: I know. It's pathetic. We've got people right now, hellholes all over the world fighting and dying for this country we don't even know. And then we have people we do know about, and we certainly know about people in the past who have. And it's simply unacceptable, you know.
2: We live in
0: all
2: the
0: right,
2: greatest
0: brother.
2: Country in the world, and it's all due to that our founding fathers and that brilliant document they started this country.
0: You're 100%
2: with.
0: So right.
2: Just
0: 100%
2: praying for that. And God bless you, sir. Appreciate you
0: too,
2: very much.
0: Marty. You too. Let us go to Dash, Portland, Oregon. I must confess, I've never been there. On the Mark Levin app, how are you?
3: I'm well. How about you, sir?
0: I'm good enough. Thank you.
3: Do you hear me okay?
0: I hear you beautifully.
3: Perfect.
0: Speak to me.
3: I want to talk about the folks that are talking about
0: mm-hmm.
3: boots on the ground, and they mean American boots on the ground.
0: Yeah, Matt Gaetz keeps talking about boots on the ground. I didn't know he supported that, but he keeps talking about it.
3: That That is a red herring. Mm-hmm. That is a distraction point. Mm-hmm. In January of this year, according to this number that I'm going to quote is official by the regime, either 23 million or 24 million Iranians in about 440 cities poured into the streets to topple the regime. That was their goal. 40,000 of them, at least, sacrificed their lives. They stood up to the folks with a gun pointing at them, and they did not blink. Mm-hmm. Of this 24 million, say half of them are women, or two-thirds of them are women and children. Let's say 5 million we have men of military age. Those are the boots on the ground. And every single one of them has had military training. Because it's compulsory. And if you don't go serve in the military, you can't get a job, you can't buy a house, you can't get married, nothing. So we got boots on the ground, but we do not have the courage.
0: They're telling me I have to go. Take a hard break. I've been making the case that you're making over and over and over for months now that there are millions of Iranians who are in this concentration camp under the Islamic regime, and they want to set things straight. They want their freedom. They want their retribution, and we need to arm them the way Reagan armed different freedom fighters. These are freedom fighters. And I couldn't agree with you more, and I think it's in our interest, the United States of America, to get this over with as quickly as possible, and yes, to destroy this regime. And I don't apologize for that at all. We should destroy this regime. We'll be right back.
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17: Hey, Joan here. Seriously, I'm not fired. I'm just taking a day off. It happened. Now, back to Mark Levin. 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
0: Oh, we like this song. All right. But we don't have enough time to play around, do we, Mr. Producer? So we all know about gold in 2026 as we enter 2026, right? It went up to $1,5500 an ounce in January, and it hovers around $5,000 an ounce or so. But the way to look at this from my perspective is diversification is key. It's key. Why? The debt is massive. Our yearly deficit is massive. The interest is now bigger than the entire defense and national security budget. It's over $1 trillion. It's going to go higher. We're at almost $40 trillion in debt that's on the books. A few years, we'll be at $50 trillion. It's adding up faster than people can possibly count, even computers. We have our off-book debt. They don't put on the federal government's books the debt for entitlements, just so you know. So it's actually over $300 trillion. In other words, I don't know if we're ever going to get out of this. I'm just being honest. And in 6 years, we know what's going to happen to Social Security. The trustees are telling us this. And what's being done about Social Security? The Democrats are blocking everything. And it doesn't take much. A couple of votes and that's that. And what if they win the House and the Senate, or one or the other, and one day the presidency? Then they want to nationalize Medicare, which will destroy Medicare, but add trillions more to the debt. Then they say free child care. Everybody wants that. You know, the working people, the middle class. Of course, if you're 80 years old, you don't want it. But nonetheless, that's hundreds of billions more. And then we're to give up on the student loans. We're to pay for that. It's over $1 trillion. And we can go on and on and on. I don't see the great prospects here. So you got to protect yourself. You got to protect what you earn. You got to protect your pension. And the only way to do that's through diversification. Diversification with what? I'll give you my opinion. Not more paper. Not more paper. Of course, it's important to have equities and bonds and these things if you do. You have mutual funds and so forth in your IRA and your 401k and your other pension plans. That's fine. But the question is, shouldn't you diversify and not put all your eggs in one basket, as the proverb goes? And the answer is yes, in my humble opinion. Just one man's logic. And so what do you put it in? Well, what's lasted through all this stuff? And what actually becomes more valuable and harder to get? Gold. Gold. Some people like silver. Some like platinum. I get it. I like gold. So where do you go for gold? Monetary gold. Because they've been around over a quarter of a century. They're very highly rated all the time. I have found them to be very responsive to my audience, to you. And they are prepared to give you a free gold and silver guide. Because they don't hide the ball. They want you to know what's going on, see what's going on, learn about it. 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All right, let's see if we can squeeze in Ken, Tampa, Florida, the great WXJB. Ken, you're on the air. Go right ahead, please.
18: Dr. Levin, just want to let you know we had record turnout. We blew the socks off of everything.
0: It looks massive. The Republicans like doubled the turnout of the Democrats. Did I read that correctly?
18: Yes, and I got even one for you. I actually waited on two of the candidates in Spring Hill, Florida on Saturday at the early voting. I worked 5 days straight of voting. Yep.
0: Wow.
18: And it was a great turnout everywhere we go. And that's the, and you just keep speaking what you keep speaking the truth from the God of Israel about this people that if you are against the Constitution, we're done. You're out.
0: Mm-hmm.
18: Not even
0: mm-hmm.
18: You're not going to get seated. I will fight and make sure Speaker Johnson and we're going to replace Thune.
0: Listen to me. We are going to lead this movement here. That anybody who wants to eliminate the Constitution should not be sworn in, because that would be a false, that would be a fraudulent swearing in. That's number one. Number two, we're going to fight the woke right and the isolationists who will place our nation in dire peril with the rise of communist China and all the rest of it that we're facing. If they want to side with Iran, and they want to side with Qatar that's trying to destroy our country from within, we need to confront them and fight them too. I'm just telling the truth. All right, my friend, thank you for your call, and thank you for working so hard. That's great. All right, ladies and gentlemen, my time's up tonight. Thank you for being here so much. Ron, you've done a great job. Bill, you too. We salute our armed forces, police officers, firefighters, emergency personnel, ICE, our truckers, the men and women in Israel, the men and women in Ukraine, the men and women in Iran, and you, the American people. Thank God for you. And I appreciate it. And if you want to go on the internet, on X, and throw in a good word, we wouldn't.
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2: This is a Fox News alert. The governor's race is set in Florida. I'm Lisa Lacerra as Republican Byron Donalds wins the nomination.
3: Tonight, we put aside our differences. Tonight, we are one united Republican Party.
2: The congressman was backed by President Trump to succeed Ron DeSantis, who was term limited. He will face Democrat David Jolly in November.
8: There is a new coalition emerging in American politics tonight, and it's starting right here in the state of Florida. A coalition rooted in the everyday majority.
2: Jolly is a former Republican congressman who switched parties last year. Other notable races, progressive Democrat Angie Nixon, a state rep, has won the Democratic nomination for U.S. Senate, defeating retired Army Lieutenant Colonel Alex Vindman, a former National Security Council official who testified at President Trump's first impeachment trial. She will face Republican Ashley Moody in November. For Congress, longtime Democratic U.S. Rep. Debbie Wasserman Schultz defeated several contenders in a redrawn South Florida district. A new Fox News survey examines how black voters feel about Democrats.
9: Support surged in 2020 during the pandemic up to 90%. It dropped by 7 points in 2024 during the presidential race. That number today now at 69%. Those shifts may impact two Senate races we're watching. Democrats want to claim victory in Georgia. You got John Ossoff running for re-election. And in North Carolina, you got the former Governor Roy Cooper. He needs strong support among black voters to prevail on Election Day.
2: Fox's Mark Meredith. The U.S. and Canada are negotiating an effort to reach a truce on tariffs before a 12:01 a.m. Wednesday deadline set by President Trump. If no deal is reached, the president has threatened to impose 50% tariffs on $20 billion worth of Canadian products, ranging from hockey sticks to tongue depressors. 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
2: The Department of Justice is charging 17 Iranians in an attack on America in cyberspace.
25: The DOJ unsealed the indictment Tuesday against members of the Iranian Mabna Institute, which charged them with a systemic campaign of hacking into nearly 150 American universities, more than 40 private American companies, and at least five government agencies since 2013. The indictment states that the Iranians stole more than 31 terabytes of academic information, as well as email accounts from the private companies. The hacking was conducted to benefit the IRGC and other Iranian entities, and nine of the defendants had already been charged in a prior indictment. Eight more were added in Tuesday's filing. Foreign universities and companies were also targets of the hacking campaign. Kevin Uresky, Fox News.
2: The Supreme Court being asked to examine a Texas law mandating the Ten Commandments be displayed in schools.
26: The ACLU is now asking the U.S. Supreme Court to review the matter of a Texas state law directing public schools to hang posters of the Ten Commandments in each classroom. Appeals courts earlier this year upheld the law in Texas and a similar one in Louisiana. The ACLU argues displaying the scriptural text in public school violates the First Amendment. Supporters of that law argue the Ten Commandments are a historical document and foundational to Western civilization. The law mandates a specific version of the text based on a King James Version translation from the book of Exodus, but using modern American English. Eben Brown, Fox News.
2: ESPN co-founder Bill Rasmussen has died at his Florida home from the effects of Parkinson's disease. Rasmussen and his son Scott came up with the idea of a network carrying sports around the clock, and ESPN debuted in 1979. But the Rasmussens didn't stick around long. They were forced out after after only a year by ESPN majority owner Getty Oil. Bill Rasmussen was 93. I'm Lisa Lucera. This is Fox News.
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14: Jump right into it. Good evening. Thanks for joining us. Maybe you heard, maybe you haven't, but there was a drug bust in Penn State today involving a number of fraternities that were dealing cocaine to the students. We'll get to that a little bit later on in this hour. But this first hour, let's talk North Korea, because President Trump yesterday called off training exercises with South Korea because, in his words, it sends a totally inappropriate and hostile signal to North Korea. He also went on to say that the United States and Donald Trump has a very good relationship with their leader, Kim Jong-un. To talk about this, something I didn't know until today after President Trump invoked North Korea, I did not know that North Korea was helping Iran with some of its missiles. So to find out more about that, we have invited our guest on to talk about it. He is a professor of political science at Angelo State University. He's also a former senior North Korean intelligence analyst for the Defense Intelligence Agency. He's also the author of Rogue Allies, the strategic partnership between Iran, North Korea, and Syria. Professor Bruce Bechtel, welcome to America at Night. Thanks for joining us.
15: Thank you for inviting me. It's great to be here.
14: I didn't know this. You've been talking about this since just days after this campaign started with Iran, that North Korea is helping Iran. Please break that down for us. How is North Korea helping Iran in this situation?
15: I'm so happy you asked me that, sir. It's important to note that Iran is North Korea's second largest proliferation partner after Russia, which is huge. And so I'd also like to talk about the weapons specifically. There is more that North Korea proliferated to Iran that Iran has used against the U.S. and its allies since February. They have used SRBMs, short-range ballistic missiles, MRBMs, and IRBMs proliferated to them by North Korea, and then further developed with North Korean technical and engineering assistance. North Korea has also assisted Iran with building underground facilities that have protected its weapon systems during this conflict, hundreds of them, including the infamous underground city that we've seen in the press. North Korea has also assisted Iran in building the underground facilities at Natanz and Isfahan that house the nuclear weaponization facilities that the U.S. sent B-2s to take out last summer. Finally, and I think you'll find this very interesting, Iran has proliferated and then assisted Iran in building factories for the Yonah-class submarine called the Gadir in Iran. We've sunk a couple of them already. And also the Iranian version of what's called the ISILC, India-Sierra India Lima Charlie, called the Zulfikar in Iran. The Zulfikar looks like a cigarette boat or a speedboat out of a James Bond movie, and the IRGC Mosquito Navy, as it's called, has used that against maritime shipping and U.S. Navy assets. So there's a whole lot of military capabilities, weapon systems, and even training and factory production that North Korea proliferated to Iran that has actually been used against U.S. forces and U.S. allied forces in the Middle East since February.
0: Professor, are you saying that are these weapons that you're talking about, are some of these weapons used to keep the Strait of Hormuz closed?
15: Absolutely. Specifically, the Yugo class, what they call the Ghadir class, as in G-H-A-D-I-R class submarine. It's a mini submarine, and the North Koreans actually used it to sink a Corvette class ship in 2010 that the South Koreans had. They're using that to try and block shipping in the Strait of Hormuz. The ISILC, called the Zalafkar in Iran, that's actually part of the Mosquito Navy that we see those boats running around all over the place, attacking civilian shipping and even going up against U.S. Navy shipping. That came straight from North Korea. According to the Office of Naval Intelligence in a report that they did a few years ago, the North Koreans sold 46 of those speedboat looking things to Iran, and then built a factory for them and assisted them as they were building the boats in the factory. So it's had a direct impact on U.S. forces and our allies fighting in Iran, along with all those missiles, which have been hundreds of them launched at, Tel Aviv, at Jordan, at our bases in the Middle East, and at our allies' bases as well, and civilian, facilities.
0: We know what Iran's getting out of this, weapons to help fight in this conflict. What does North Korea get out of helping Iran?
15: Money and oil. So the estimate that Larry Nish at Congressional Research Service gave in 2011 is, when you combine all of the stuff North Korea sells to Iran, which also includes what they give to their proxy partners, the Houthis, Hezbollah, Hamas, the Shia militias, it's up to $3 billion a year. Now, that probably went up after 2011 because, as you know, that's when the Syrian civil war broke out. And North Korea was really pumping a lot of stuff through Iran, paid for by Iran, that was going into assets they were using, the Shia militias, and the Syrian army to fight. And it's important to note as well that remember the 12-day war in the summer of 2025? Sure. The Israelis took out a lot of their facilities. North Koreans, according to think tanks in Israel, were right back on the ground rebuilding those facilities as soon as that war was over. So they've been knee-deep in helping the Iranians ever since the early 80s, but particularly as it relates to what's been going on very recently.
0: President Trump has floated the idea that North Korea is much more friendly with us and, quote-unquote, unthreatening. Would you challenge that assumption?
15: I would not agree with that. They're not threatening us at the moment, but they continue to build up their military in order to threaten us. I'm sure you know, in fact, I listened to your radio show last night when you were talking about the fact that President Trump ordered a reduction, obviously, in the U.S.-Iraq war games. It's called the Ulchi exercises that they do every summer. I'm guessing, but it's an educated guess, that he probably did that at the suggestion of South Korean President Lee, whose left-of-center policy has thus far proven to be very lax toward North Korea. Because in South Korea, the left tends to be very lax in their policy towards North Korea. The right tends to be more aggressive. But it's important to also remember that this big exercise is very important. Remember, it's a defensive exercise, right? But readiness is based on training, and militaries must train and equip for defensive capabilities, just as they do for offensive capabilities. So to order a reduction in these war games could possibly impact the wartime capabilities of the ROK-U.S. alliance in a negative way.
0: All right, let me make sure I understood that. You said that you think, educated guess, that President Trump called off these exercises at the advice of who in South Korea?
15: President Lee. So, did you see the tweet that he sent out on Truth Social?
0: Over the weekend, yes. The one that's calling this off, yes. Yeah.
15: Yeah, so he didn't actually call him off, but he's definitely toning him down. But if you look at the tweet, it says, you know, we're reducing this, and I asked for, you know, help. Basically, I'm not giving the exact words, but he asked for help from South Korea in combating, you know, Iran, right?
0: Right.
15: And was turned down. So it sounds like in that conversation, the president of South Korea probably suggested it would be a good idea to order a reduction in the scope and focus of the annual war games they have every summer in South Korea. That the president agreed, as we saw in the tweet, and then he asked the South Korean president for some help on Iran, where he got no thanks answer.
0: Does North Korea have a nuclear weapon, and what capability is it to reach the United States?
15: Yes, North Korea has a nuclear weapon. We know that they have not only a nuclear weapon, but they have the warhead, because we know where they got it. They got it from Pakistan in the late 90s. Actually, they were working on it in the mid-90s. The missile that they could put it on is called the Hwasong-15, and that missile has a capability to fly 8,000 miles. In other words, and they've tested it successfully three times since 2017, and it has the capability to hit almost every single inch of the continental United States. So they have that capability right now. And they're also working on the same capability with solid fuel missiles. But let me take that one step further, if I may. They have also sold that missile, the Hwasong-15, or the equivalent of it and the parts for it, to the Iranians. So now the capability that North Korea had, they have passed on to the North Koreans to put an ICBM into action that can hit the continental United States.
0: So we know Iran has those capabilities because we know North Korea sold it to them.
15: That's correct. And my evidence is, obviously, there was stuff in the press in 2013, 2015, in 2016. The United States Treasury Department sanctioned Iran and North Korea for the sale of that missile by North Korea to Iran using an 80-ton rocket booster, which, and you'll love this, which the North Koreans stole the plans for from Ukraine around 2012 or 2013. They sanctioned them in 2016 right after the JCPOA was signed. Then the Treasury Department sanctioned both of them again in 2020. And then in 2021, the United Nations panel of experts in their report stated that North Korea was still proliferating components of that missile to Iran. In fact, they had proliferated vital components. Then they used the word vital as late as 2020.
0: Dr. Bechtel, where do we go from here? President Trump seems to be making friends with North Korea, who seems to be funneling our enemy using their weapons against our weapons. This kind of doesn't make any sense.
15: Well, it makes sense because for a long, long time, nobody was really selling a lot of these types of weapons to Iran, at least not on a large scale, except North Korea, not Russia, not China. Those two were selling them other things, but not liquid fuel ballistic missiles, which is most of the missile inventory that Iran has, and not conventional weapons, which is a lot of what Iran has gotten from North Korea. So if you're asking me, where do we go from here? I would say the United States government needs to get very, very serious about not just enforcing sanctions, but cutting off that proliferation network. In other words, a supply chain from North Korea to Iran needs to be cut off. And we can do that by going after the money, because a lot of the money that North Korea is funneling back and forth with Iran and Russia as well, by the way, right now, is going through cyber means. And but that's going to take a lot of resources and a lot of money. It depends how serious we are about actually cutting off the head of the snake. Because if you cut off the head of the snake, you're going after the money and the oil and the resources is what North Korea needs from the Iranians.
0: Bruce Bechtel, you've been talking about this for years. How much of this is I mean, this is clearly known, right, in the highest offices. It just seems like they're spinning their wheels going after Iran when they really need to. If they want to get anywhere out of this, they have to sort of attack or at least go after North Korea in some way, shape, or form.
15: You're 100% correct. And I'm not, I mean, I'm not necessarily saying we need to use kinetic means, but we need to take the sanctions seriously. In other words, having sanctions is not enough. You need to enforce those sanctions or they're not worth the paper they're printed on. And that means working with our allies in the region, such as Japan and South Korea, having our Treasury Department and our State Department cooperating with their law enforcement and using things such as the Proliferation Security Initiative to interdict these shipments that are coming in largely on these rusted out cargo ships that North Korea is sending in, or old aircraft, old cargo aircraft that they're using to ship in things like sensitive components for missiles, sure, et cetera, which has been going on right up until February.
0: Dr. Bruce Bechtel, we are out of time. I'm going to reserve a spot in your near future so we can have you back and talk more about this, because this is fascinating. Dr. Bruce Bechtel is a professor of political science at Angelo State University in Texas. He's also a retired U.S. Marine and former senior intelligence officer, and he has written a book called Rogue Allies, came out last year, The Strategic Partnership Between Iran and North Korea. Professor, thank you very much for your time, and we hope to talk to you real soon. Keep your phone on.
15: Thank you so much for having me. Have a great evening.
0: You got it. Dr. Bruce Bechtel, professor of political science at Angelo State University, and a man who knows a thing or two about North Korea. Interesting conversation. We're definitely going to have him back. We certainly ran out of time. That was a quick. I looked up and I was out of time. Holy mackerel. America at Night, back in a moment.
13: America at Night with McGraw-Milhaven, where the nation comes to talk.
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20: Nate Gelman here. 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
0: All right, stay right there. We got lots to get to. Did you hear the story about Penn State tonight? Penn State had 14 individuals arrested in an upper-level, multi-year cocaine trafficking ring operating at Penn State University. 13 of the defendants were students. 4 are currently enrolled. They were going and traveling to New York and Philadelphia and then bringing the cocaine back to the campus to sell to the students. Parents were involved. Hazing was involved. This is an unbelievable story. We'll talk about it next half hour. And then next hour, there is a wonderful book that just came out, and they do a deep dive into what many consider the greatest art heist in the history of mankind, and that was the looting of the Cambodian artifacts that were showing up in museums in New York and in Architectural Digest magazines. And they were all stolen. It's an unbelievable story written by an author who's done a deep dive. The book is called The Man Who Stole the Gods, a true story of war, obsession, and the global art conspiracy. We're going to talk about that next hour. And then, of course, open phones. We are just getting started. Stay right here. America at Night, back in a moment.
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20: Nate Gelman here. I took a day off. That means you're listening to America at Night, live on News Talk KBOI.
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0: because of your sweat, because of your hard work, we have won a massive victory.
1: Former Congressman David Jolly, who used to be a Republican, won the Democrat nomination. The two candidates will face off to replace outgoing Florida Governor Ron DeSantis. Several Penn State students facing charges over alleged cocaine trafficking, including the accused ringleader.
2: The alleged ringleader of the Penn State fraternity cocaine trafficking ring behind bars. Agostino Abatiello denied bail after turning himself in this morning. One of more than a dozen fraternity brothers charged in this massive drug operation.
1: Fox's Alexis McAdams. 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
19: Yesterday, the Pennsylvania Attorney General made news. David Sunday on Monday announced criminal charges against 14 individuals involved in an upper-level, multi-year cocaine trafficking ring operating at Pennsylvania State University, Penn State. 13 of the 14 defendants were students at one point, four currently enrolled. The network centered around two off-campus fraternities. Bulk cocaine brought to State College was cut, packaged, and distributed primarily to fellow Penn State students. To talk about it is a retired New York Police Department detective with over 27 years of law enforcement experience and an adjunct professor of criminal justice at the John Jay College of Criminal Justice in New York City. David Sarney, welcome to America at Night. Thanks for joining us.
20: Thank you for having me.
19: You know, you hear this and you recoil in horror, but the truth is, I'm surprised this doesn't happen more often on college campuses.
20: Well, they may do, but here's the situation here. What you have is

0: law enforcement was given the opportunity to infiltrate this organization. So however they did that, could have been an anonymous complaint, which they started an arrest, cultivating confidential informants. So when we talk about these type of investigations, they start small, and then you could branch out. And this seems to be one of those cases where they were able not only to get people who were possessing it and packaging it, but they went up to the higher levels of the supplier. Hopefully they'll get on a federal charge, but you're talking about the main players, and that's usually very difficult to do, but because it was intense, it was in a university and very insular, they probably worked their cases or worked their product production and distribution unabated, because, you know, people aren't going to talk about it, but there'd always be rumors. But we have to, as far as law enforcement is concerned, we have to eventually get it through some sort of investigative lead, be it a complaint or an arrest that brings up to that level.
1: Yeah, talk about this for a second. I don't know exactly how it works, but most I know is watching The Wire and some, you know, Hollywood movies. But send somebody to New York to pick up a couple of bags of cocaine is one thing, but it sounds like they were cutting it and distributing it. There must have been major weight when it came to cocaine that they were bringing back to Penn State University.
0: Well, that's the issue you're going to look at, because maybe the DEA may be involved in this, because when they're bringing that type of product over interstate, you're talking about federal charges. But right now it's pretty much situated in Pennsylvania. What you see here is when they're cut, this saves lives also, given the fact that people buy this product and think it's okay. We don't know how far the testing was to this, what the purity was when they got it from New York and brought it to Pennsylvania, what they were cutting it with, how the production was going on that way. I mean, this is, when we talk about proactive law enforcement, this is why we investigators and cops and police do what they do, because this is a criminal element that had no care about what they did with this distribution. They were insulated as far as the university concerned. They were buying product in New York, cutting it with whatever they do. I don't know how the level is of what purity they were receiving it in New York and then bringing it down and lowering the purity in Pennsylvania. So when we do these cases, there's a lot more things that are done in it, because when we talk about the use of confidential informants and the retrieval of some of this product, we're testing it to see the purity of the product and other things along those lines.
1: Yeah, but I mean, they're not going to some street corner in New York or Philadelphia and buying a couple of whatever you buy. I mean, you're talking some serious weight. So somebody somewhere had to be higher up the food chain and trust these students to sort of bring this back, right? I mean, this isn't a penny ante drug deal.
0: No. Depending on the amount of product they're bringing up, right now we're not sure what the amount of product they're bringing up, but the police were able to get information to tell them that the transportation was coming from New York to Pennsylvania. So we could look at surveillance that followed them through this, and that's why there could be a separate investigation with the DEA and New York State Police, because you don't just get a kilo of cocaine from someone off the street. It had to be some sort of knowledge between the supplier and the dealers or the main players. So that's what we're looking. I guarantee you it's going to branch out to New York and look to see who the suppliers were for this, because no one's going to sell you a kilo of cocaine unless they know who you are and have some sort of rapport with you or some sort of dealings with you that they can feel that they're comfortable with that sale. And we don't know how much they're buying it for. That doesn't come out in the indictment, but we can see as this case is going forward, you'll hear about those things later on.
1: What do you make of the story where they had the pledges as part of their orientation and as part of their hazing activities sit there and bag the cocaine?
0: Yeah, and that's something that is heinous, if you think about it. They're forcing these kids who are freshmen who want to pledge into a fraternity, thinking this is okay, and then you're pretty much forced to commit crime, and that's what they were doing. So the regard that the higher-level individuals in this investigation, in this circle of drug dealing, did not care what they did. So that's another aspect to this case, was something that came out of this where someone complained to their parents, and then they relayed that information to law enforcement. We don't know, but it seemed that they ran with reckless abandon, given the fact, we don't care if we bring our pledges to do something committing crime, we're just going to do it anyway. And they got away with it for over, at least a, since 2023. So this is something that, you know, I had a, my son was in college. I would be flabbergasted and disgusted and flabbergasted at the fact that some people would put their kids into this type of environment. The fraternities that you expect to do the right thing for their kids are putting them on the criminal level.
1: Yeah. Also, there's a story that there was a father involved attempting to shield and hide some of the drug paraphernalia, the drug money, and there was a father also arrested in all of this as well. So clearly, there was help from some of the adults around.
0: Oh yeah, and now you're going to look at the financial records of the father. Where is this money going to? Because you know you protect your son, but this is something that you don't protect. This is like I'm defending my son for bad grades or going to professor. You're hiding the criminal element, felonious actions of your son, and you're going to get involved in that. And this is the end result. And it's good that the fact that the police were able to arrest him, and now he's going to be looked at, and everything is about his involvement is going to be referred to possibly on the federal level also, because we don't know how did he get the product to that house. Was he part of the receiving of that product? Was he cutting it up also or giving them ideas? So we don't, that's another aspect of this case we're not sure of, because you don't just, this doesn't come out of the ether. These type of narcotics cases don't come out of the ether. The dealers and the producers and the suppliers have some sort of relationship, and they were able to build on that relationship to the level they had at Penn State.
1: The father who was arrested, Paul Robinson, the only non-student charged, he is the managing attorney at a Pittsburgh-based law firm, so you would think he would know better. Let's go back to the fraternity brothers who were pledging their allegiance to these two fraternities that were quote-unquote off-campus, as Penn State has said. What type of charges or what type of guilt could those pledges have to deal with? Do they have some type of plausible deniability? We were forced into this. We had to do it. Or is that just sour grapes? They certainly could have walked away.
0: Well, here's the issue with that. When you're talking about the lower level, the misdemeanor, the packaging, and you know doing all of that, the lower level type of the drug offense, they may utilize the arrest of those people in order to flip upon the go against the others, the suppliers, and if they know the suppliers, but to the main players. So you could utilize them as part of your criminal case against the higher level. Because of that, you don't want to always, sometimes you don't always arrest make a difference, but you know, if you get cooperation from these witnesses, and they are witnesses at this point, not only for perpetrators, but witnesses to criminality, you could maybe utilize them to flip upon the higher levels.
1: Yeah. David Sarney with us, retired New York police detective, 27 years of law enforcement experience, and now a professor at criminal. This is at John Jay College of Criminal Justice in New York City. David, you know this better than anybody. They capture this Penn State drug ring. And isn't the sad reality that the students who were using the cocaine will just go somewhere else? And while this is a terrible tragedy and they'll take down this, somebody else somewhere will fill the void and the cocaine will still flow into Penn State and or wherever else it was going?
0: Yeah, that's the thing with these type of cases. You take down one group and then another one takes its place, kind of like a hydra with their head just popping up all over the place. What you try to do is you get the eradication of that area, realizing that, and this is where, you know, when you talk about punishment, when these people get arrested, the criminal justice system has to prosecute them to the fullest extent. So this way it deters others from doing it. Will people still purchase narcotics from other places? Yes. But the good thing here is you stop a main supplier of cocaine to this, you know, you're even surprised at cocaine. You know, we think it's very 90s that no one does cocaine anymore, but they do. And this is a one step in eradicating the narcotics trade within Penn State. Will there be others later on outside of the university? Yes, they'll find another way, unfortunately. But it comes down to parents, you know, trying to be the shepherds of their kids, guide them to best they can. You know, drugs are not the solution. And when you purchase drugs from someone, there's no guarantee that may be the last thing you ingest and die. So that's something you have to kind of tell that to your kids sometimes. You go, these things may seem cool in the beginning, but you never know. That one last hit may be your last on the planet.
1: Yeah, the sad reality, though, is when I was in college, even back in the late 80s, I mean, not now so much because I don't. Your sphere of influence, your number of people you know decreases as you get older. But when I was in college, right, you lived on a dorm, you went to parties, and you knew who the known drug addicts were, the drug dealers were, and unfortunately, even in the 80s, you could make one phone call and really get any drug you wanted delivered right to your front door. And as tragic as that is, that's the reality of America. And even though, yes, this is good that they took down this ring, it doesn't put a dent in it. And that, unfortunately, if somebody wants to buy it, somebody's going to sell it to you.
0: And that's the issue. This is when you have a country of supply and demand. You know, cocaine, you know, people don't think about it. The big thing's been fentanyl and heroin and marijuana. Now, marijuana has been legitimized and decriminalized in many places. So that type of drug dealing has been limited. But still, people are going to get what they can get. I mean, this is... You know, this is when there's demand for it, and there seemed to be in Penn State for cocaine, they were the suppliers. They were the people who were able to get it from. And the invasiveness of that is a problem. We have to sort of, again, coming back to the same thing, you have to understand that death can happen at the one purchase that you make. And if you understand that, and we've seen fentanyl deaths at the levels in the about 7 to 10 years ago, they were so high. People got away from it, and they still go back to it. Now you have carfentanyls being another issue. Everyone will, if anyone wants it, they'll get it, but you have to try to get people to stay away from it overall.
1: David Sarney, retired New York police detective, 27 years of law enforcement experience with us, also a professor at John Jay College of Criminal Justice. Professor, thank you very much for your time and good insights. Have a good night. Thank you for checking in.
0: Thank you very much. Thank you much, Steve.
1: You got it. Okay, good. Yeah, good stuff. But no, right? That's the sad reality. You know, not that I was ever into that stuff, but, you know, you didn't have to go too far to find it. You didn't have to go too far down the hallway to figure out who was doing what and what was doing and what was going on. And if you wanted it, you could get it. And, you know, there before the grace of God go any of us as a parent. Right. I mean, parents send their kids to Penn State, and I know Penn State's going to take this on the chin, and people are going to look derogatory at Penn State and somehow blame Penn State for anything. And they're going to sort of, you know, circle the wagons and cover up. But the truth is, and I certainly don't know this as a fact, but just, you know, common sense would tell you that maybe not to this extent. But there's not a college campus in America where a college kid couldn't call up somebody within, you know, one or two phone calls and really get anything they wanted delivered right to their dorm room or right to their store. As a matter of fact, I was talking to a parent a year or so ago, and they were in their house. They had a boy who was about 16 years old, maybe 17, and the dad notices that the Saturday afternoon, as the car drives by the house, the 17-year-old kid gets off the couch, runs out, talks to the car, have a nice little chat. Kid comes back into the house. The dad says, "What was that all about?" And the 17-year-old son says, "Nothing." And the dad digs a little deeper. Finally, it turns out that the 17-year-old son called up for someone to drop off some marijuana and some cannabis. And so it was an Uber for cannabis. And, you know, just tapped it on his phone. "Hey, I'm home. Come by, swing by, pick me up some." And, you know, right in the middle of broad daylight. Right in your home. So there, but for the grace of God, go any of us. Tragic, tragic story. So we'll see how all this breaks out. But this could have happened on any campus in any part of the United States. That is for sure. Stay right there. America at Night. Back in a moment.
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1: All right, let's go to the text line, 1-844-2-McGraw, 1-844-462-4729. This is Barb in Michigan. Gil in San Antonio hasn't called in a while. I hope he's okay. He's a real gem of a guy. Jimbo and Rich loved him. Maybe Larry did too. I like Gil in San Antonio. Yes, I do hope he is okay. Thanks for checking in. Texas checks in. You mentioned yesterday of a younger and middle-aged generations taking up granny hobbies is interesting. I can believe it. It's more beneficial than looking endlessly at the video screen. There's always a final product after each chapter, depending on the hobby. Watching videos equals nothing, but there's lost time. The new interest is somewhat in line with my thinking that listening to music publicly, except for the rednecks, is getting tired of endless, vile, acidic, thuggish, warmongering, and arrogant talk on radio and TV broadcasts. Hopefully, this trend will be something more positive. You are at the head of the pack there. All right, good. Here's another one. You sure do get your share of calling crazies, loons, and geezers more than anyone else. Do you know why we get that? Because we don't screen phone calls. We take the unvarnished truth. We tell it like it is. Let's see here. Here's another one here. I just saw Banana Ball for the first time. Sold out crowd, 50,000 plus at Coors Field in Denver. I loved it. But I'm not a baseball guy. Is it mocking your favorite sport or building on it? Look, anytime you can get people playing baseball and getting 50,000 people to watch it is A-okay with me. I went to a Banana Ball baseball game, but I was way out in the outfield. I sort of didn't. It's kind of hard to follow along when you're way out in the bleachers. But I've watched it on TV. It does look really kind of fun, and I think they've got a good thing going. And you know, as they call it, the Harlem Globetrotters of Major League Baseball. I think it's fantastic. It's a game. It's fun. It's supposed to be enjoyable. The kids love it. I'm all for it. So I think it's a great part of baseball. So there, Banana Ball. All right, stay right there. One of the greatest art heists in the history of the world has taken place. And our next guest, next hour, has written a book about it. We'll talk about it. Our executive director is Alex Hinton. Our engineer tonight is Richard Good. I'm McGraw-Milhaven, and this is a
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6: Slate is set in Florida. I'm Lisa Lucera, Fox News, where Republican Congressman Byron Donalds has won the nomination for governor.
7: My administration will be guided by three pillars: making Florida accountable, achievable, and most of all, affordable.
6: He'll face David Jolly, a former Republican congressman who changed parties last year, taking a look at some key congressional races.
8: GSA-backed Oliver Larkin, he will not advance. Voters really didn't take to his far-left ideology. Larkin ran on things like abolishing ICE, free college tuition, ending aid to Israel. He wasn't able to beat two-term incumbent Congressman Jared Moskowitz, who ran as a pro-Israel moderate.
6: Fox's Dana Marie McNichol and former DNC chair Debbie Wasserman Schultz has fended off a primary challenge in her redrawn district. In Alaska, it's Dan Sullivan versus Dan Sullivan, with a school teacher from a small town hoping to defeat the Republican incumbent senator with the same name.
9: This particular Dan Sullivan actually voted for the Democrat nominee in the last three presidential elections, but he's running as a Republican.
6: Fox's Kevin Cork. The South Korean and U.S. militaries have agreed to shorten their drills at the request of the U.S. days after President Trump had ordered them to be cut. The exercises began Monday morning for an 11-day run, just after the president ordered War Secretary Pete Hegseth to substantially reduce them. The Pentagon says the exercise will conclude 1 week early, but the adjustments will preserve readiness and training objectives. Liberia has agreed to accept up to 1,200 third country deportees from the United States. Authorities in that country say the deportees will be received within a year, with the first group of 20 expected on Thursday. Liberia's information minister says the deportees will include Africans, as well as people from North America, South America, and the Caribbean. 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
6: Minnesota's top attorney sues the governor of Texas to have an ICE agent extradited to face criminal charges.
30: Minnesota Attorney General Keith Ellison's lawsuit seeks two actions. One is a temporary restraining order preventing the release of ICE agent Christopher Castro from a Cameron County, Texas jail. The order would also make Texas Republican Governor Greg Abbott sign off on extradition of Castro to Minnesota. Castro is charged with assault and reporting a false crime in the wounding of a Minnesota man during the ICE enforcement surge earlier this year. Ellison said Castro must face Minnesota justice. He also said the lack of response from Governor Abbott shows an intent to not honor the extradition request. Gernal Scott, Fox News.
6: A judge sides with Maryland officials in a fight over where to put the new FBI headquarters.
31: A federal judge ruling the Trump administration illegally scrapped a previously approved plan to build a state-of-the-art FBI facility in Maryland and divert funds Congress allocated for it. Studies had found the current headquarters in the J. Edgar Hoover building to be crumbling, and since 2016, government leaders had been looking for a new home. The plan approved during the Biden era was changed last summer to instead move the bureau to the Ronald Reagan building in D.C. The Maryland Attorney General says the victory is about ensuring the federal government can't ignore a decision by Congress just because it doesn't like the outcome. The FBI accusing the court of choosing to impermissibly intervene for political reasons. Lillian Diane Wu, Fox News.
6: Madonna leads the 2026 MTV Video Music Award nominations. She's up for 11 awards. Taylor Swift with the second most nominations with 9. If she takes home even one award, she'll become the most awarded artist in VMA history. The VMAs will be handed out next month. I'm Lisa Lacera. This is Fox News.
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15: Hey, another primary night going on. I want to know if Dan Sullivan's going to win in Alaska. Dan Sullivan going up against Dan Sullivan. I love that story. But not a lot of news coming out tonight. I guess the Florida, the Senate, the big news, I guess, coming out of Florida with the Senate is that Alexander Vindman, remember him, he was the retired Army Lieutenant Colonel who was one of the witnesses in President Trump's first impeachment trial. He looks like he's going to lose to a progressive lawmaker, Angie Nixon. That's for the Democratic special primary for the Senate race. Byron Donalds looks like he is going to win the Republican nominee for Florida governor, and it looks like he's going to go up against former Republican Congressman David Jolly, who left the party during President Trump's first term. He's been a mainstay on the cable news channels, David Jolly. He is going to now win that race, and he is going to be the Democratic nominee for Florida governor. Ron DeSantis is term limited out. Ron DeSantis, say what you want about the guy, but he's a baseball guy, so he can't be all bad. So that's, I guess, the two big ones. And the other one is out in Alaska, but that's way too early. That's out on the West Coast, and those results are not in yet. So that's the big story this morning when it comes to those primaries. Stay right there. We know about the brutal genocide of Cambodia, but did you know about the art theft? Man has written a book, an interesting story about one of the great art crimes in the history of man. We'll talk about that coming up straight ahead. America at Night. Thanks for joining us.
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28: Ugh.
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14: This is America at Night with McGraw-Milhaven.
15: It's America at Night with me, McGraw-Milhaven, and you're in luck. We are in for a great story by a great storyteller. He's written a brand new book called The Man Who Stole the Gods, a true story of war, obsession, and a global art conspiracy. Matthew Campbell writes for Bloomberg and now has written this compelling story. Matthew Campbell, welcome to America at Night. Thanks for joining us.
1: Thanks so much for having me.
15: This is a story about Cambodian art and the fact that they've been stolen. It's an interesting vein of art. How did you get interested in this story in the first place?
1: My interest in this started kind of the way I've found a lot of stories in the past, which is just seeing a headline float by and thinking there must be more to that. And in this case, the headline, which I saw in 2019, was about a British art dealer, a man named Douglas Latchford, being indicted on federal fraud and conspiracy charges in New York relating to the sale of ancient artifacts from Cambodia. And I thought, well, that's interesting. And then when I found out that a lot of these artifacts had ended up in places like the Metropolitan Museum, I thought, well, that's very interesting. And as it happens, I live in Southeast Asia. Cambodia is in my backyard. And I was hooked from then on in, basically.
15: What's interesting about this is Cambodian art. Give us a sense of why it is so revered in art circles. Give us a sense of the beauty of it and why so many people love it.
1: Well, a lot of listeners will have seen pictures or perhaps even visited Angkor Wat in Cambodia, which is, you know, this amazing ancient site, dates to the 12th century. It's the largest religious structure ever built. It's something like four times larger than the Vatican. And it was built by something called the Khmer Empire, which was one of the great medieval civilizations. You know, you could compare them to the Maya or the Aztecs, places like that. And the Khmer were great builders, and they were great artists. So they left a huge number of these very expressive stone and bronze statues, many of them life-size. They have a kind of weird emotionality to them. Like, you can really recognize what the artists were trying to convey, you know, even a thousand years later. And there is a community of private collectors and, of course, a number of big international museums who really want to get their hands on this stuff. But the problem is that was not so easy to do for a long time until a big civil war and ultimately a genocide in Cambodia made it more possible.
15: Yeah. These statues and art forms are not just statues and art forms and pieces of entertainment. They're much more for the people of Cambodia, are they not?
1: That's right. So in Cambodia, these works are revered in a kind of religious slash spiritual way. And I say slash because it's a little bit complicated. The Khmer Empire was mostly a Hindu civilization. Cambodia, like the rest of Southeast Asia or mainland Southeast Asia, is largely Buddhist. But nonetheless, this kind of reverence for these works has lasted through the centuries. So when Cambodians see them, they will often get on their knees and pray. They will leave little offerings of incense or flowers or bottles of water. There's something deep in the cultural memory there. Whereas for us, you know, in the West, they're just really beautiful and something you might, if you could afford it, want to have in your living room.
15: Yeah. The book is called The Man Who Stole the Gods. And that's where the book comes from, because these, they're not just statues. They're a form of gods for the Cambodian people.
1: Exactly. So they depict Hindu gods, you know, Shiva, Vishnu, things like that. And the way Cambodians talk about them is they will refer to them as gods or kind of avatars of gods, you know, representations of gods. So they're kind of infused with this idea of the divine for even modern day Cambodians.
15: The book is called The Man Who Stole the Gods, a true story of war, obsession, and a global art conspiracy. Matthew Campbell, the book just came out. You mentioned this Douglas Latchford, which is one of the main characters. He's British. And he stole these statues from Cambodia. How did the United States get involved in all this?
1: Well, the big reason the U.S. got involved was starting in the 70s and especially starting in the 80s, there was a big market for these artworks in the U.S. and specifically in New York City among big billionaire private collectors and big museums, and in, you know, places like Palm Beach, you know, the other towns and cities where the American super rich like to hang out. And Latchford was a master of taking these works, which were all looted, stolen, smuggled, and essentially laundering them onto the U.S. market, finding ways to sell them at pretty rich prices, you know, certainly in the single-digit millions by the latter part of his career, to these American collectors.
15: And so the crime was he was then peddling stolen merchandise on American shores?
1: Well, the crime comes on two levels. So initially, you know, the crime is these pieces were all looted. They were taken by, in many cases, men associated with factions like the Khmer Rouge in Cambodia. They're smuggled out of the country, and Latchford then, with false paperwork attesting to origins that were fictional, sells them into the U.S. to big collectors and museums. So the crimes, from an American perspective, start with the fact that it is a federal crime in the United States to knowingly possess stolen objects, so start there. And then you go into things like fraud. Latchford was forging documents. He was making fraudulent representations to buyers, to banks, to other counterparties, to give these works a kind of paper trail that was fake. So in the end, when he was indicted, it was largely on fraud charges related to the way he had structured these transactions.
15: What's interesting about this Douglas Latchford, I mean, what a character this guy turns out to be. He was doing this for some 40 years, was he not?
1: More like 50, actually. So he was born in 1931 in Bombay, as it was, in British India. He comes to Thailand in the 1950s in a place that was totally different from what you would think of as Bangkok today, which is this global megacity. You know, it was really the back of beyond at that point. And he built a business over time dealing these artworks internationally. He was a really eccentric guy. An important part of the story is he was gay. And Bangkok in the 60s and 70s was a much easier place to be, you know, openly-ish gay than New York or London would have been. But over time, he became the global authority on these artworks. If you wanted them, whether you were the Metropolitan Museum, whether you were a billionaire collector with a home to decorate in Palm Beach, Latchford was the guy.
15: So he had to live in these two different worlds then, or three different worlds, I guess, or four different worlds.
1: Several different worlds, yeah. And actually, a criminologist who studied his case refers to Latchford as what's called a Janus figure. He had one face, you know, like the Roman god, facing up to the illicit source, you know, to the looters in the field who were smashing up ancient sites and ripping these things out, sometimes even with dynamite. And Latchford's other face was down, you know, to literally Fifth Avenue, to, you know, cocktail parties attended by some of the wealthiest and most powerful people in the world. He was the node or the nexus between those two worlds.
15: Yeah. It's looking at these statues, they seem to be very heavy, very awkward, and very cumbersome. How does one steal one? I get stealing a diamond ring. You put it in your pocket or your something, right? But these are huge statues, very awkward, and in the middle of remote Cambodia. It must have been some logistics to get it out of there in the first place.
1: Well, not just remote Cambodia, but active war zones. So the Khmer Rouge began their insurgency in the late 1960s. They ran the country for 4 years from the mid to the late 1970s, and then they became guerrillas again all the way until 1998 when Pol Pot died. So Cambodia was one of the most dangerous, most violent places anywhere in the world for about a 30-year period. There were landmines everywhere. Fighting could break out at any time. And you have these looters amid all this danger going into ancient sites to rip stuff out. And yes, as you say, some of it is huge. Some of these pieces weigh a ton, 2 tons. They had to get them out with, for the smaller pieces, you know, shovels and chisels would do it. But later on, particularly in the 1990s, it became industrial. So they were using dynamite, using construction equipment to tear these things out of where they came from. A lot of them were kind of architectural features. Like there, we have cases where an entire span of wall would be sheared off the side of a temple, broken into pieces, and shipped on trucks over the border and into Thailand. So this was a very sophisticated, very large-scale operation, which took a lot of people and a lot of effort.
15: The Man Who Stole the Gods, a true story of war, obsession, and a global art conspiracy, Matthew Campbell talking about it. How did you go about, okay, so you saw the headlines, you saw the story, you started to scratch, you started to dig. How did you dive into this? Where'd you go?
1: Well, I always start stories the same way, which is with the open source record. So in this case, by the time Latchford was charged and then subsequently, there were four or five different legal proceedings in the U.S. relating in one way or another to this. And federal legal proceedings particularly throw off all kinds of documents. They're fantastic. And so you read everything. And every time you see a name or a place in those documents, it goes on a list. And in the end, I had a list of something like 200 names of people who were associated with this case in one way or another. And you start working through them and, you know, hope they'll talk to you and hope they'll give you more names and build a cycle, a kind of self-reinforcing loop that allows you to eventually put this all into a dense timeline. But, you know, one problem was Latchford died in 2020. So by the time I started working on this in earnest, he was not someone you could talk to. And the other was a lot of people who'd been associated with him over the years do not want it known that they were associated with him. So I kept encountering this kind of specific amnesia where people would, you know, claim to have had very little to do with him when in fact I knew they had.
2: Yeah, which is really interesting because when you talk about stolen art and stolen art dealers, it's all, not a lot of people are banging on your door to help answer your questions. And this is one of the rare stories where we actually find out where stolen art ends up, right? We normally never know where things once stolen from the Louvre end up.
1: That's right. So if you think of kind of great cases of art theft, a lot of them are mysteries, like the famous the heist of the Isabella Stewart Gardner Museum in Boston, which a lot of listeners will have heard of. We have no idea where those pieces went. But in this case, it was kind of obvious in some situations because they were in museums. And museums publish catalogs. They put their collections online. You can go see them. So that was one source. But with private collections, it's a lot harder. And the investigators, both in the U.S. government and working for the Cambodians over the years, had to come up with all kinds of creative ways to track where these pieces had ended up. Sometimes literally because a picture had ended up in a magazine and you could trace a picture from the magazine to the ultimate buyers. That's what they had to do.
2: Yeah. So it was more or less of a needle in a haystack in a sense. I mean, it was just,
1: exactly.
2: It was just lucky that you pulled on a thread and then all of a sudden the whole story came.
1: That's right. And then, but even when you do locate them, you then have to be able to make a case legally that these are stolen goods and they should go back where they came from. And that, under U.S. law, is quite difficult. You need to document where they came from. You need to document when they were removed. And, of course, you need to show where they're located now. So there was a huge amount of detective work that went into this.
2: Matthew Campbell, our guest. I want to get into the Met next segment. Matthew Campbell, the author of the book, The Man Who Stole the Gods, A True Story of War, Obsession, and the Global Art Conspiracy. Who is Bradley Gordon?
1: Brad Gordon is a really interesting character. He was a lawyer, just kind of a normie corporate lawyer, who ended up in Cambodia for kind of complicated reasons, working for an investment fund there. He'd gone to Harvard Law, worked for, you know, big international law firms. But he was hired in 2012 by the Department of Justice to look into historic looting in Cambodia because they needed someone on the ground who could kind of interact with the U.S. legal system. And Brad took on what he thought would be a pretty limited, pretty straightforward assignment and became obsessed. He became fascinated by the idea of these looting networks and by the question of how this massive crime had been pulled off and who was responsible. So, you know, I'm always interested narratively in people who kind of go beyond their brief, you know, people who are given a task or an assignment and find it takes on much bigger proportions. And in Brad's case, this whole thing kind of took over his life, and he couldn't stop thinking about it. And actually, 10-plus years later, 15 years later, he can't stop thinking about it. So he became obsessed with the problem of solving this mystery, of unraveling what had happened.
2: It's a good place to stop. Matthew Campbell is our guest. The book is called The Man Who Stole the Gods. It is considered one of the best books so far of 2026. It came out just a few weeks ago and getting a lot of attention out there. Matthew Campbell, The Man Who Stole the Gods. America at Night, back in a moment.
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6: It's a story, a true story of war, obsession, and a global art conspiracy. Matthew Campbell has penned the new book from Random House, The Man Who Stole the Gods. Matthew Campbell, let's talk about this Cambodian art form in a sense, because beloved around the world, but what was it about the American art scene? What was the spark? Why did it become popular here in America?
7: Well, I always go to pop culture because it's a very easy way to understand how the world is changing. And if you look back to like the 50s, early 60s, Americans had no real engagement with Southeast Asia. I mean, the only movie or kind of pop cultural product I would think of was something like The King and I, you know, the film and the musical.
6: Sure.
7: And then in the late 60s, that changes utterly. One reason it changes is, of course, the Vietnam War, which makes, you know, that part of the world a lot more relevant to Americans. And the other is kind of a cultural story about the 60s. So, you know, in the late 60s, you have the Beatles going to India to learn to meditate with the Maharishi. You have the rise of transcendental meditation as a kind of trendy thing. You have the foundation of the Hare Krishna movement, which, as I always like to point out, was not founded in some Himalayan ashram, but actually started on the Lower East Side of Manhattan. So, like, there's this cultural interest that starts to bubble up in Hinduism and Buddhism in the quote-unquote exotic East. And what we know about culture is it always bubbles up to the rich. You know, things that start as kind of edgy and independent and organic become coveted by the people with money. I mean, that happens over and over and over again. And so by the late 70s, early 80s, you have very wealthy people in America who are interested in this part of the world and want to acquire these objects.
6: Interesting. How many statues are we talking about that were stolen in

0: one way, shape, or form?
1: Well, we don't totally know. One reason we don't know is we don't understand the denominator. So Cambodia has thousands of these ancient Khmer Empire sites. You know, Angkor Wat is just one of many. And they were not comprehensively surveyed before the looting began taking off in the early 1970s. So we don't know how many were there to begin with. But best guess, we're certainly talking thousands, if not more, of these works, which were hacked out of ancient sites and smuggled abroad.
0: All right, so it's one thing when stolen art ends up in someone's home in Palm Beach or someone's home in Aspen. It's another thing when they start showing up at the Metropolitan Museum in New York. How did the famous art museum end up with stolen art from Cambodia?
1: This is kind of an amazing and forgotten story about New York and American culture in general. And it starts with a man named Thomas Hoving, who was one of these great 20th century characters. He was the director of the Met beginning in the late 1960s. And he came into what he saw, I think correctly, as kind of a fusty, you know, old-fashioned institution. The board would meet over dinner in black tie. You know, the museum was dark and kind of conservative and staid. And meanwhile, outside the door, the 60s are happening. You know, the world is being turned upside down. So he wanted to revolutionize the museum. And what he did was actually so dramatic and so enduring that a lot of what we associate now with museums in general, he invented. So something like the idea of a blockbuster exhibition, you know, that was something he came up with. The idea of corporate sponsorship of museum shows, that was something he came up with. So the institution was totally unrecognizable by the time he was done with it. And Hoving really wanted the Met to respond to what the public was interested in. And as we were discussing earlier, by the 70s, the public has this fascination with Hinduism, with Buddhism, with the quote-unquote exotic cultures of Asia. So he set about trying to acquire these pieces. He hired a new curator for that part of the collection, gave him a big budget, and said, go find the best works you can.
0: And so, unbeknownst to him, they started buying stolen merchandise? What, I mean, there's no, there had to have been some type of policies in place, some type of checks and balances. I find that hard to believe that there weren't any checks and balances.
1: Well, who knew what when is an interesting question, and in many cases a legally complex one. You know, the Met would say that when they did buy these works, they received assurances they were legitimate. You know, we can debate what legitimate would mean. But we now know that Latchford, the dealer who was responsible for many of these sales, was systematically forging the documentation and giving these objects a paper trail that was totally fictional. And certainly the critics of the Met and of other collectors and museums would say, you know, it was very convenient that no one ever bothered to scratch at these documents even a little bit. It wouldn't have taken much to understand that this was fake, this was fraud, that it was all made up. But, you know, either people didn't know or they didn't care to know.
0: It's interesting because once something's hanging in the Met or on display at the Met, it becomes more valuable, which then in turn makes more stolen items more valuable, which in turn makes them, right? I mean, it's a self-fulfilling prophecy. The Met contributes to the deception because they're creating more value for these statues.
1: Of course. So, you know, what's the best way to raise the value of artworks? Well, having a big museum show is a great way, because that's kind of a stamp of approval from the gods of culture, if you like. And if you're Douglas Latchford, and specifically the market you really care about is super rich Americans, well, a lot of super rich Americans live within a 10-minute walk of the Met on the Upper East Side of Manhattan. So if you can say, look, walk over to the museum, look at all the stuff I put there, pieces that came from me, you know, not only have you convinced them that these pieces are valuable, that they're worth having, you've also convinced them that you're the person to buy them from.
0: And Doug Latchford not only sells some to the Met, but also gives some to the Met. Again, right? Sort of like a lost leader. Hey, I'll give you this. You put it on a display. You'll be my advertising for me.
1: Exactly. He made a number of donations to the Met. He also made some donations to the British Museum in London. And if you're a dealer, that's fantastic marketing, you know, because it will say in the museum, there'll be a little card that says donated by so-and-so. So if your buyers can go see that, you know, they're even more convinced that, that you're someone serious, someone who's a connoisseur, and someone you should do big business with.
0: How many, any other museums than the two you mentioned had these stolen artifacts on a display?
1: They were all over the place. And actually, the investigators working for the Cambodian government have a list of dozens of institutions around the world. A big one was the Norton Simon, which is in Pasadena outside Los Angeles, which has an incredible Asian collection. The Denver Art Museum had a lot of these pieces. The Asian Art Museum in San Francisco has been a big acquirer of these pieces over the years. And on down the list. So we're talking about globally dozens of institutions. Internationally, a big one was the National Gallery of Australia, which also had to give back some of these works ultimately.
0: And then, but again, back to that point, then the museum earns cachet when they have some of these Cambodian artifacts on display. That then puts them on footing with the Met, which creates more of a market for these things. I find it hard to believe that they keep on going after these artifacts and no one scratches the surface to say, hey, wait a minute, they just magically appeared. I mean, where was Cambodia? Nobody was ringing the bell saying, wait a minute, hold on a second, where are these things coming from?
1: Well, in Cambodia, for much of this period, people were pretty busy killing each other. You know, this is a country that was completely convulsed by war for 30 years. So, you know, recovering these stolen works was not a huge priority. But I do still find it completely staggering that you would have these periods where literally, I'm not exaggerating here, on the front page of the newspaper would be reports of the latest savage battles in the Cambodian Civil War. And then on the front of the arts section would be a review of some new museum show of these amazing statues from Cambodia, which no one had ever seen before. It would have taken a staggering level of ignorance or indifference for people not to make the connection.
0: Yeah. And this Doug Latchford was the through line through all of this.
1: That's right. He was the guy. So beginning in the late 1960s, all the way into the late 2010s, you know, he was active until 2018, 2019. He was a constant in this business. If you wanted artworks from this war-torn part of the world, you know, a place that had experienced a genocide, he was who you got them from.
0: This Bradley Gordon, who was hired to sort of investigate all of this, did he ever come in contact with Douglas Latchford, and what was that situation like?
1: So Gordon and Latchford never met in person. They did speak on the phone, I think, only once. Gordon only came into the story in 2012, so, you know, quite late from Latchford's perspective. But Gordon has gotten to encounter Latchford in a different way, which is through kind of a complicated series of events. After Latchford's death, the Cambodian government got access to all of his records. This was part of a deal they made with Latchford's daughter, who was the heir to his all his assets. And so Bradley Gordon has spent the last 5+ years up to his eyeballs in all of Latchford's correspondence, all of his photographs, all of his inventories, his emails, trying to document everything that he facilitated the sale and theft of, and then track where it's all gone. And it's kind of the work of a lifetime. I mean, Brad has, it's him, it's a team. They will be working on this for years and years, and they will not run out of things to do.
0: Mm. What does the Met say? Did the Met give back the statues? Was the Met somewhat, when this all came to light, it seems like they were a little slow on the uptake, so to speak.
1: Well, the Met has given back a number of these pieces. We're at over a dozen now. A couple of them were voluntarily, but mostly these have happened as a result of deals with law enforcement. So, you know, the way this tends to work is the Department of Justice, who do investigate these antiquities trafficking cases pretty vigorously, they will approach you, you know, or you will approach them because you think they're going to approach you. That's what happened with the Met. You know, and they will say, we think there are problems with this list of objects in your collection. We would like you to hand them over to us so that we can give them back to their rightful owners, you know, in this case, the people of Cambodia. Or we can do this a harder way, in a more adversarial way. And at that point, you know, for most institutions, for most collectors, it's kind of an IQ test. You know, take the deal. Don't go up against the U.S. government. But not everyone does take the deal. And sometimes it takes, you know, tough negotiation, or sometimes it takes litigation to get to a point where works get returned.
0: Hmm. Matthew Campbell, the book is The Man Who Stole the Gods, a true story of war, obsession, and a global art conspiracy. Two more questions here, and we'll let you go. The book is considered one of the best books of the year so far in 2026. And that is, if you walk into the Met today, will you be able to see stolen artifacts from Cambodia?
1: Well, if you walk into the Met today, you would certainly see works that the Cambodians would say were stolen and smuggled. You know, the Met would disagree with that characterization. But, you know, it's important to remember that as far as the Cambodians are concerned, there was never a legal channel for taking these things out. You know, there's no kind of quote-unquote legitimate market in this kind of art, according to the Cambodian government. You know, the Met, based on their own legal arguments and their own research, say, no, you know, according to U.S. and international law, this is okay. But look, let's put it this way. The works you would see in the Met, or frankly any other American museum from this part of the world, were not removed in documented excavations where everyone had signed and stamped permits from the government. I mean, they were hacked out and smuggled. The question is whether that hacking out and smuggling is illegal under U.S. law.
0: Mm, interesting. How many statues have been returned to Cambodia over the last number of years now because of all these efforts?
1: We're at several hundred. There are more coming all the time. You know, there's just a recent announcement of another return of a couple of pieces from the Met. And in fact, there have been so many returned that if you go to the National Museum in Phnom Penh, the place is bursting. It's filling up with all these returned works, and they're going to have to figure something out to, you know, create either a new wing or a new institution completely. So it's a problem, though. It's a problem that a product of how successful they've been.
0: Yeah, Matthew Campbell, the book came out last month, maybe in June, so it's been a couple weeks. What's been the reaction since the book has come out?
1: The reaction's been really encouraging. You know, I think this is in some ways kind of an obscure topic. You know, who wants to read about stolen statues from a country that, you know, a lot of people would struggle to find on the map? But actually, so many of us have been to museums. So many of us love museums. You know, the Met gets something like 7 million visitors a year. This is a mass industry. And I think I certainly, before I got into this topic, would go into a museum and not really think about, well, okay, what, how did this get here? You know, this, how did this thing get from whatever it is, a cathedral in Italy, you know, or a Roman ruin in Turkey? How did this get to New York or London or Chicago? I mean, that must be an interesting story. And it turns out that story is an epic all its own. So I've been really heartened by the reaction as people do ask those questions and engage with the book more deeply.
0: No, it's a great point. Matthew Campbell, The Man Who Stole the Gods, right? We never thought about where the diamonds came from. We never thought about where the statues come from. And so once you sort of wait a minute, hold on a second, how did this end up here? And why are the feet missing? And where is the rest of the body? And all of a sudden, you know, statue robbers and thieves and international art thefts, and you start to pull that thread, as we said, and it becomes a heartbreaking story for a country who's had their gods stolen from them when it's all said and done.
1: Yeah, it's really interesting what museums tell you and what they don't. So if you go to a museum and look at anything, not just Asian, whatever, any object from anywhere in the world, there will be a little card that tells you something about where this originally came from, maybe, and how it was used. You know, what does this tell us about the culture that it was created by? But like everything in between is not on the card.
0: Mm-hmm.
1: You know, it's they're skipping maybe 2,000 or 3,000 years of history. Well, how on earth did this get here?
0: Yeah.
1: And I actually think museums would be a lot more interesting if they did tell you more about that.
0: That's a great point. We'll leave it there. The book, Matthew Campbell, the author of the book, The Man Who Stole the Gods, A True Story of War, Obsession, and a Global Art Conspiracy. Matthew, thank you for a great hour. Good luck with the book tour, and we look forward to talking to you down the road.
1: Thanks so much.
0: America at Night, back in a moment.
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3: Nate Shellman here. We'll be back to our regular lineup on Monday. But in the meantime, back to America at Night.
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0: 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We get plenty of texts, plenty of phone calls, and of course, your phone calls. It's America at Night. Lots to get to today. And we'll do that all next hour here on America at Night. Lots to get to, including some primary results. Looks like Debbie Wasserman Schultz has held on to her new district, and she won the primary down in Florida. Lots more to get to with those primary results. We'll talk about that coming up next hour. And, of course, your phone calls. America at Night, right here. Our executive director is Alex Hinton. Our engineer tonight is Richard Good. I'm McGraw Milhaven. This is America at Night on Westwood One.
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23: Florida has made its choice. I'm Lisa Lacera, Fox News. In the race for governor, Congressman Byron Donalds has gained the Republican nomination.
24: The Florida dream to us is clear. It's the promise that if you work hard, you can get ahead, own a home, raise your family, and give your kids a better shot than you had without government holding you back.
23: Donalds was backed by President Trump. He'll face Republican-turned-Democrat David Jolly in November.
25: The renewal of a hope, the belief in each other once again, the belief in something better, that we are better in this moment than where our leaders are dragging us.
23: And progressive state rep Angie Nixon won the Democratic nomination for Senate. She'll face the Republican Senator Ashley Moody in a special election for the last 2 years of Marco Rubio's Senate term. The tariffs are on hold. President Trump posting on Truth Social that he's paused the 50% export taxes against $20 billion of Canadian goods for 3 days, subject to the finalization of the documents. The tariffs are set to go into effect at 12:01 a.m. Day 15 in the trial of Lindsay Clancy, the Massachusetts mother accused of killing her three young children, as the defense calls more witnesses.
1: Former mother-in-law Susan Clancy called the defendant a wonderful mother, but Lindsay said she felt unwell and noticed during holidays.
2: Lindsay was struggling. We were all very concerned.
1: At one point, Susan Clancy said Lindsay was begging for help, fearing drug dependency. Later in the day, Dr. Paul Zeisel, who met with Lindsay Clancy after the murders, took the stand. He said she told him she was scared thoughts of hurting herself and her kids were at times heard outside her own head.
23: Fox's Gernal Scott, Lindsay Clancy is facing murder charges, but her defense hopes to prove she's not criminally liable for killing her children. America's listening to Fox News.
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23: The on-again, off-again boyfriend of Hayden Panettiere and his brother were at the South Carolina apartment where she died over the weekend.
26: It started as an EMS call for an unresponsive person. Paramedics and firefighters performed CPR and other life-saving methods for what the officer describes as an extended period of time before calling in an official time of death. Afterwards, they escorted Brian Hickerson, Hayden's reportedly on-again, off-again boyfriend, out of the room with his brother, Zach. The police officer writing the report states, "I observed Zach to be very emotional while EMS were working on Hayden. Brian did not become emotional until EMS declared her officially deceased."
23: Fox's Jonathan Sary. Panettiere's death remains under investigation. No cause of death has been released. A new study finds flight attendants and pilots face the highest risk of dying from radiation-related cancers, even more than people working with radioactive materials. So-called cosmic radiation exposure increases at high altitudes. The study analyzed over 12 million death certificates. Flight attendants had about 50% higher odds of dying from radiation-related cancers than the general working population. Pilots had 36% higher odds. The study published this week by JAMA Internal Medicine. OpenAI has launched a version of ChatGPT for teens.
27: It's designed to help with homework rather than just providing answers. Users age 13 to 17 will automatically be placed into the new experience. It includes automatic safety settings to discourage emotional dependence and will prompt users to take a break every 90 minutes. The Wall Street Journal says OpenAI designed the service to help students think through problems rather than just providing answers.
23: Fox's Ginny Casola. I'm Lee Silicera. This is Fox News.
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29: 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Boise State stood tall in the middle of the field. It is Jane and Virgin Morgan there for Boise State on the stop.
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0: Welcome back. It's hour number three. Phone numbers are as follows. 1-844-2-McGraw, 1-844-262-4729. Those are the phone numbers. The phones are open now. We have a couple lines open for you right now. We also have the text line that is open, and we'll get to some voicemails a little bit later on in the show. 1-844-2-McGraw. We love first-time callers. We usually bump those guys to the front of the line. Never take any, never screen, never have, never will. That's why you get the unvarnished opinion of America. It's not through a filter. We don't have any algorithms. We don't shy away from people who like the show or dislike the show, or call it as you see it. Give us a call, and as long as you keep it pithy, and if you keep it clean, we will certainly get you on. So there you go. Hey, we got some news tonight. Tonight was midnight. The United States was set to impose a 50% tariff on Canada on tens of billions of dollars of select Canadian exports, including Tony was not going to be allowed to call in from Canada. There was going to be a trade. There was going to be a tariff on him, and we were not going to be able to talk to Tony. However, shockingly, President Trump walked right up to the line, and just moments ago, President Trump said that he is delaying the 50% tariffs on the billions of Canadian imports after the two countries apparently reached a last-minute deal hours before the sanctions were to go into effect. The announcement, which Donald Trump made on his social media platform, buys time for more negotiations and avoids, for now, an already strained relationship between Canada and the U.S. He writes, "I have paused the 50% tariffs against Canada. They were scheduled to kick in tomorrow for a three-day period. Based on the fact that Canada and the U.S., subject to the finalization of documents, have a deal." He wrote that 2 hours before midnight. If they had gone into effect, Trump's import taxes would have hit Canadian projects ranging from hockey sticks to tongue depressors and so many other things. The political impact would have been bigger than the economic one. Canada has threatened to retaliate with any new tariffs with levies of their own. And you're off and running with a trade war. And you and me are the losers in all of that. So, hours before set to go into effect, President Trump has backed off for a three-day waiting period. We'll see what happens there. Also, in other news, President Trump is working feverishly. He's enlisted a team of 250 workers on this ballroom. They're working 20 hours a day, 7 days a week, to try and get the ballroom up and running. And the argument to this Supreme Court is it's more than halfway done. You can't stop now. The ultimate in asking for forgiveness than asking for permission. You gotta hand to the guy. I don't know if I would have had the guts to tear down the East Wing and build it as I wanted it without anybody saying anything. So we'll see how all that works out. ABC is suing the FCC, accusing the agency of infringing on its First Amendment rights. The interesting thing about that is that there is an FCC commissioner who has said, let me see if I can pull the quote up here. She says that, I can't find the quote here. She says that she strongly supports ABC, and she's proud of somebody finally showing courage against the government pressure. That's a FCC communications commissioner, which I thought was kind of interesting. So ABC suing the FCC, infringing on their First Amendment rights. We'll see how all that plays out. In other news, bond yields jumped as the prospect of higher oil prices from the conflict in the Middle East. Borrowing costs are going higher, multi-year highs in several countries. Let's see here. What else is going on? Texas Tech has begun using artificial intelligence to cut out materials that touch on subjects like sexual orientation and gender identity. because you certainly don't want to read a textbook in the university about sexual orientation or gender identity. One of those popular classes when I was in college was human anatomy, right? Wasn't it? Was it human sexuality? Right? That was one of those where they talked about all that sorts of stuff. I mean, that's where you go to learn about that stuff. Well, that's interesting about Texas Tech. Palm Beach International Airport is no longer called Palm Beach International Airport. It is called the Donald J. Trump International Airport there in Palm Beach. And what else is in the news? Let's see here. Anything else in the news worth talking about? That's about it. That's the news of the day. 1-844-2-McGraw. 1-844-262-4729. It is election day. It's primary day in a number of states, right? From Alaska to Florida, too, right? Two, one on the East Coast, one on the West Coast. And the big news is the Florida Senate race. Alex Vindman is going to lose. He was the one who was known, the Ukrainian who was vocal against President Trump during the first impeachment in his first term. State Representative Angie Nixon, she is a progressive firebrand. She's the one who defeated Alex Vindman in that Democratic primary. And then the Senate governor's race is going to be interesting because that is going to be Byron Daniels is going to win the Republican primary. And then David Jolly, former congressman, turned talking head, switched parties, became a Democrat, and is now going to lead the Democratic Party to try and become Florida's governor. And the Alaska race, too early to tell. So no results coming in from Alaska. So we'll just have to wait and see. 1-844-2-McGraw, 1-844-262-4729. Tony got a reprieve. You were going to be tariffed and not allowed to on the show because we were going to have to reciprocate with other tariffs. But, Tony, you got a three-day reprieve. Thanks for calling America at Night.
1: Yeah, I got a three-day reprieve. That's interesting. I don't know. We don't understand this tariffing stuff because it's actually hurting the United States as much as it's hurting Canada. We have the two greatest trading partners in the entire history of commerce. That is the history of Canadian and American transactions across that border. Sounds political to me. I basically think that Trump wants the Keystone Pipeline extension out of Alberta right into Dakota, and I would agree with Trump on that. I think that Canada has to sort of free up its mineral deposits, certainly its oil, and it's got to give our young people jobs. Like, you know, I'm not into this green scam thing, you know. Like, I always tell people that believe in the green scam, so listen, you know, we got this thing called a tree. It absorbs carbon dioxide, and it produces oxygen through photosynthesis. Just learn your grade 10 chemistry and biology, and, you know, you'll see that it's the cheapest way to generate a clean planet. Plant trees, don't cut them down, and, you know, reduce your consumption. It should help the planet. You know, the planet's about 5 billion years old. It should stick around. Certainly longer than you and I, McGraw. But I don't know. I think the fact that you have to put up with some great callers out of California like David, I think you're going to have a shorter lifespan because certainly going from Gary, I think Templeton or something, to Kurt Flood, and not knowing why Kurt Flood was a great institution in the United States. You know, I believe that he had like 17 seasons of 300 hitting. He had I don't know how many gold gloves. He was a great player as a player, but, you know, not just a great Cardinal, but an icon player in terms of defense. Not too many could play like Kurt Flood, but he was known for the reserve clause, which reserve clause means simply that you cannot leave because you're under contract and we could keep you and until we're done with you. So he challenged that, and you were right, 100%. Like you are, like I said last time, you know, chicken nuggets to the people that don't listen to you. Like I said, your analogies are great. You're usually right when you were on Trump. But I'll get back to Flood. He lost, like you said, he lost in the Supreme Court of the United States. But of course, that decision turned against their owners, because the rest of the league and a very strong union, as you said, decided, well, if you're not going to let us go after our contract and you're going to keep us sort of enslaved, then we're going to sit out the season. And of course, free agency was around the corner, and then you got the free agency of Catfish Hunter, Vida Blue, Reggie Jackson, and all this sort of stuff. But, you know, David, learn your history before you pontificate on the terrible people cutting down the redwood forest. Like McGraw said, if you are the owner of land, under our legal system, you have the right in common law to abuse or use your property. That's one thing I learned in law school. You can abuse your property and still be not charged with anything. You can abuse anything you own. You know, get with it, man. If I want to cut down the forest, that's the way it goes. But you know what,
0: Tony
1: McGraw, you put up with a lot of people that, like, I cannot tolerate, because I would not have your patience. Because I love talking to you, even though we never agree on everything. You know, like I say, I always call you the limousine liberal who loves Trump. And,
0: yes.
1: You know, people think that you, like, when you defend the principle that a president can change something, and we have multiple presidents that did this, only one got approval, which was Truman. Truman, like he was.
0: All right,
1: not,
0: all right, Tony, I'd listen to you for hours, but I'm a slave to the clock. I got to take a break. Last comment, 30 seconds, go. He's gone. All right. I want to give him the last word. All right. Hold that thought. 1-844-2-McGraw. 1-844-262-4729. I love Tony. He needs to take a breath every once in a while. Oh, boy. All right. Stay right there. America at Night. Back in a moment.
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0: All right, text messages. That same number gets you in a text. Here's one from Illinois. U.S. capitalism has made the richest middle class in the world the envy of the whole world. Remember the reaction of the thousands of people who came to the World Soccer Championships. They couldn't get over the wealth of America. You know as well if you've traveled anywhere. And all this talk about affordability never seems to get around to how Biden took our inflation up to 21%, and we never recovered from that. When President Biden left office, inflation, the consumer price index, was at 3%. It peaked at 9.1% in June of 2022. That marked a 40-year high, driven mostly by all that post-pandemic supply chain constraints and all that type of stuff. So it was what he took over in, what would that have been, January of 21. And it shot up to 9.1, but when he left, it was at 3%. President Trump took over when inflation was at 3%. Inflation is now, the last consumer index number was 3.4%. So it's high. Inflation has gone up 0.4% in the time that Biden has, at the time that Trump has took over. Average price of gasoline, it peaked at $5. Around that same time, June of 22, due to the post-pandemic demand, and of course when Russia started to invade Ukraine, that shocked to the system. When President Biden left office, it was $3.12. Today, a gallon of gas nationally is $4.07. So that would be more than President Biden. Those numbers don't make me a liberal. They don't make me a conservative. They don't make me a progressive. Doesn't mean I like AOC any more than everybody else. It just means those are the numbers. Let's go to Eduardo in Tampa, Florida. Eduardo, welcome to America at Night.
19: Yeah, good evening. I want to mention a story I heard on the L.A. radio. This happened in L.A. They were doing street takeovers, doing donuts. This year, there's been 90 complaints. There's been groups that break away from these street takeovers and go into auto zones. They went into two of them over the weekend. So where are the parents of these people? Even in Chicago, 15 kids were arrested because they went into the Chicago Congress Theater. That's already a closed theater. This is ridiculous. Where are the parents?
0: Yeah, that's the question they've been asking since I was in high school. Where are the parents? You know, can't watch the kid 24 hours a day. You know, 16, 17 year olds go out, say they're going to a party, and they end up going to a rumble or a drag race. I mean, this has been going on. It's been going on since Natalie Wood in Rebel Without a Clue. I mean, that's, you know, kids will be kids. That's what they do. These street takeovers, I mean, they're scary videos, but they seem to be happening. They seem to be happening all over the country.
19: Right. Yeah.
0: Yeah.
19: They put them on social media. Yeah.
0: Yeah. Yeah. And they become a thing. No, I agree. I mean, they're scary. They're ridiculous. But you know, when you and I were that age, chances are, Eduardo, you probably would have gone to one, and I probably would have gone to one, right?
19: Yeah. I mean, I grew up in the hood. I had street gang members when I went out to play with the honor roll. The Catholic school friends that I had, and I had a good mother and a good father.
0: Yeah, but you probably would have gone, at least seen what the donuts were all about, wouldn't you?
19: Sure.
0: Yeah.
19: Yeah.
0: We're all guilty in some way, shape, or form. Youth is wasted on the young, Eduardo. Thanks for checking in. All right, stay right there. We got lots more to get to. We got Tim in Boise. We got Danny and Rolla who wants to chime in, tell me all the things I've said wrong tonight. We also got a whole host of voicemails to get to and a bunch of emails and text messages to get to. Stay right there. America at Night, back in a moment.
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4: Throwing the ball down the middle. He's got a receiver out there. Quentin Brown caught at the 35. Turns on the Jets. 10-5. I think he's into the end zone. He is.
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6: Fox News, I'm Sue Guzman. The U.S. and Canada have reached a last-minute deal to delay 50% U.S. tariffs on Canadian imports. President Trump announcing they've been put on hold for 3 days to try to finalize a plan. Republican Congressman Byron Donalds, the winner in Florida's primary tonight. Donalds thanking his supporters in Orlando.
7: Tonight, because of your sweat, because of your hard work, we have won a massive victory.
6: Former Congressman David Jolly, who used to be a Republican, won the Democratic nomination. The two will face off in November to replace outgoing Florida Governor Ron DeSantis. It was a mixed bag for Democratic socialists in the Sunshine State. Socialist Angie Dixon has won the Democratic Senate primary, but Representatives Debbie Wasserman and Schultz and Jared Moskowitz fended off challenges. 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
8: All right, from the text line, I was listening to your show earlier this evening regarding the stolen artwork and the book. What was never addressed was that the people stole the artwork, because they don't agree with the art. Thank you for your attention to this matter. No, I don't think the art was, I mean, maybe there was somebody who had a philosophical or religious objection to it, but most of the art was stolen by thieves so that it could be sold on the open market. You wouldn't destroy it. You would sell it to make money. So the art thieves weren't into some type of political point. They were trying to rob the art to make money to sell it in other places. I think that was the point of the story. Tim in Boise, Idaho. Tim, welcome to America at Night. Thanks for calling.
9: I'm the first time caller.
8: Love to hear it.
9: And I'm going to give you a scenario, but don't mock the alligator till you cross the stream.
8: All right.
9: If Democrats win House and Senate somewhere in January, February, they will impeach Donald Trump. Down the road, they'll impeach Vance, who's the president, the Democrat Speaker of the House, and they'll pass bills on us that we wish we never had.
8: Well, there's only one small problem with that, scenario. And that is, let's assume that the House does take over into Democratic hands. The Senate would have to vote 2/3 to convict. And I don't think, no matter how well the Democrats do in the fall elections, they're not going to get 66 or 67 senators. So the Senate will never convict. So I think President Trump's relatively safe.
9: Now, you know how we're going to solve that thing with Iran?
8: How's that?
9: Let Dirty Harry go over there. He'd take care of it. It would be ended real quick.
8: Charles Bronson has passed away, but it's a great idea.
9: No, I mean Clint Eastwood.
8: Oh, Clint Eastwood. Okay.
9: Dirty right, Harry. Yeah. He'd have went over that 44 and said, this is the way it's going to be or else.
8: It's a good idea. I'll send it up the flagpole. See if the White House agrees. Hey, Tim and Boise.
9: Thank you.
8: Thank you for checking in. Danny and Rolla. Try and beat that call, Danny and Rolla. Welcome to America at Night.
10: Well, I think Tony was spot on, not only on the law, but I think his name was David, the guy that called about the Redwoods.

0: he said something about trees that lived for 600 to 800,000 years. I sent you a text right after he said that, because depending on the species, they live 2 to 3,000 years. Yeah, it's a lot longer than you or me, but it's not 600 or 800,000. But anyway, Cardinals won 3-0.
1: Had a shutout. Making their move. Yeah.
0: Yeah. Yeah. And they won several series recently.
1: I know there are people who keep thinking they're out of it, but they're hanging around. I'm looking at the wild card standings right now. They're 3 games out. Padres won tonight. So they're 4 games behind the Phillies, who are the second wild card spot. You know, I mean, stranger things have happened.
0: I got one other thing for you.
1: Yeah.
0: You were talking about, well, the numbers are the numbers. Well, Sam Clemens said a very famous quote, there are lies, damnable lies, and statistics. So, yeah, you can say those are the numbers for one day. But if you look at the broad spectrum over the course of their terms, prices are lower under Trump than they were under Biden.
1: Whoa. No, what are you talking about? What's cheaper? I'm sure there are some things that are cheaper today than they were 2 years ago. But overall, inflation is higher today than it was when he took office.
0: The last I heard, we were about 2.4. And that's incredibly low, and it's a lot lower than Biden. But
1: the last numbers came out, they were 3.4%.
0: I thought it was 2.4, but no, I could be mistaken.
1: It's 3.4%. The U.S. annual inflation rate over the 12-month period is down from June. July, the last numbers were 3.4%. It was 3.5 in June. Now it's 3.4. When Trump took office, it was at 3. Now Biden, it was up around 9 a year into his deal. But I mean, that, you know, you sure blame Biden, but there was also a lot of things beyond his control. That was the bounce back from the pandemic and Russia invading Ukraine. There was a gas shortage and the gas issues that had to be sort of worked out. But when he left office, it was at 3%.
0: Well, let me ask you this. You said that about a gas shortage. I'm old enough to remember.
1: There was a gas disruption because of the war. Yeah.
0: Yeah, but here's the thing. Biden destroyed our reserves to basically win an election, and then they found out that he had scrambled eggs for brains, so he had to drop out. But the last person that did that gas shortage deal was Jimmy Carter. And I can remember, I wasn't old enough to drive, but I remember seeing on TV cars lined around the block.
1: Yeah.
0: And that was a manufactured shortage. So I think that Trump, I mean, when you have Iran that's on the brink of having a nuclear weapon, those guys are crazy enough to use it. So I don't like the fact of how long it's drawn on, but I do still think it's the right move.
1: I don't agree or disagree with you. I'm not saying either or. I'm just saying that it is what it is. Inflation is higher today than it was when Trump took office. There are legitimate reasons for it. There are not legitimate reasons for it. Make your own conclusion. But the texter was saying that it was. I was giving context to the guy's comment. That's all. I wasn't saying one thing or the other. Those are the facts. And
0: have a good night, brother. Thanks. I appreciate you.
1: Thanks, Danny. I was just regurgitating the facts. That's all. You can interpret them any way you want. You can justify them any way you want. You can spin them any way you want. Those are the facts. That's all I was saying. All right, let's get to I like Sherry in Fredericksburg. Let's not make Sherry wait. Sherry in Fredericksburg, Texas. Sherry, welcome to America at Night.
2: Thank you, McGraw. Listen, I'm a fan. I'm a baseball fan. My kid was real good at it, and he did all the towns and stuff with the around here locally, but and got some high awards and things.
1: Sure.
2: But last Friday, I wanted to mention this. This isn't about my son, but this is two brothers. They were the first time in the major league game. It showed their anxious parents and everything. The first one hit it out of the ballpark, McGraw. Parents went crazy. Then the second brother got up to bat, and he did the same. And it, again, it showed the parents. You got to find out who those guys were if you want to. I didn't want to let a lot of time go by because it was just this last Friday. And,
1: yeah, it was the one guy, George Lombardo, right, made his major league debut and he hit a home run while his younger brother made his debut with the Florida Marlins. And the younger brother hit a home run in the minor leagues when the older brother hit a home run in the major leagues. And it was both of their debuts.
2: Yes. You saw it then.
1: Yeah.
2: Oh, good.
1: Yeah.
2: Wasn't that neat?
1: That's why baseball is so good, because the stories like that, right? I mean, that was brothers. Well, no matter what happens from here on in, they both hit a home run on their major league. On their, you know, one was majors, one was minor league debut. It's such a great story. Yeah.
2: Yeah, it was. Yeah, good. I'm glad you saw it.
1: Sherry, thanks for the phone call. Appreciate it. All right, let's go to the phones. Last night we had on the author of the book The Nerd Reich, and John wants to talk about it. John, what do you think?
3: Hey, that author you had on mentioned right wingers Thiel and Musk. But you didn't talk about George Soros at all. Those guys that are left wingers that have been out there playing, you know, all the economies against each other, making big bucks, and he didn't mention that. Well, I don't know why. Why do you think that is? Because he's from California? Who knows? Thanks.
1: He was very critical of Gavin Newsom, our guest last night. I think he didn't mention George Soros because George Soros didn't make his money in the tech sector, and the book was about the Silicon Valley tech giants. George Soros made his money all sorts of ways. Wasn't he a hedge fund guy? excuse me. But I don't think he made his money with the tech, and I think the book was based on tech. And he was very critical of Democrats not calling out the tech giants, because the Democrats want their money just as much as the Republicans. But I think George Soros, as well as he didn't mention the Koch brothers, right? The Koch brothers, I think, made their money in oil. When people make the boogeyman out of George Soros, or they make the boogeyman out of the Koch brothers, they're not techies. So I think that's why they were left out of the conversation. But I thank you for the phone call. Roy in Oregon. Roy, good evening. Welcome to America at Night. Roy, you don't have a Roy? Roy in Central Oregon? How about Joe Marie? Joe Marie, what do you got for us?
4: There's too much electricity. We're electrical beings, so we've become that getting exposed. So they talk about, like, everything going out, you know, no electricity, the whole planet just goes dark, and we would die. It would be a painful death because we're addicted to electricity. It's in our bodies. And then I'm just on the thing with, don't go, I mean, if people just use electricity instead of gobbling up the whole thing, you know, that's that song, you know, just eat one bite, don't eat the whole pot. So electricity is a problem, and the kids are sick from it.
1: That's why you got to wear that tinfoil hat. You wear the tinfoil hat, that protects the electricity from invading your body. You know, wouldn't you love to have a weekend? You know, they have all this, like, donut day and wear your hair long day and sneaker day. And wouldn't you have a day where you were not allowed to use electricity the whole day? You were not allowed to use electricity. I don't know. I mean... You couldn't, right? I mean, not everybody could do it because for all sorts of reasons. But wouldn't you love to try and have a day where you used no electricity? I wonder how that would work. How could you do that? You couldn't. You'd have to, I don't know, you'd have to eat something that wasn't I don't know. I don't think you could survive a day without electricity. Because how would you eat something? It would be in the refrigerator. You'd have to take it out of the refrigerator. And then you have to get some ice, right, and put it in a cooler. But the ice would have been made by some type of electricity. So I don't know if you could actually live a day without electricity. Think about that for a second. All right, did you find Roy? Richard, did you find Roy? All right, let's go to Roy in Central Oregon. Roy, what do you got?
5: You were all fired up last week about going to see the making of Rocky. I watched or listened to the whole show. You didn't say a word. Must be a reason behind that one.
1: Thank you for calling me out, Roy. After the show Friday night, I went home and I turned on Rocky One, and I watched it, and I fell asleep halfway through it, just as he was getting to the workout scenes. I then woke up Saturday morning and finished watching Rocky, and when he's yelling Adrian at the end, I cried. It was such a good movie. It really does stand the test of time, but you can certainly tell. I then went down a deep rabbit hole all weekend long, all Rocky stuff. The movie that's coming out in November is called I Am Rocky, and it is the story, the docudrama of the making of Rocky and how Sylvester Stallone, struggling actor, couldn't get an audition, couldn't get any parts, decides to write the script, and then tries to sell it, and they don't want him to play Rocky, and the trials and tribulations to then make the movie and turn it into the best movie of 1976. And, of course, right, one of the great movies of all time. It's a love story. It's a down-on-your-luck, good-hearted man who has been beaten back by life and, through a quirk of fate, gets a shot at the title. And he just wanted to prove that he wasn't some bum from the neighborhood, that he was somebody. And watching it now all these years later, I mean, I've seen it I don't know how many times, but all of us, none of us want to be a bum from the neighborhood. All of us want to be seen. All of us want to feel we have some type of value. And that's what Rocky did. That's what Rocky touched on. All of us are Rockies. All of us have been, kicked to the curb. All of us haven't been given any respect or grace or honor or people have walked by us and haven't seen us. We want to be seen. We want to be heard. We want to, right? And Rocky had a good heart. A good heart. And, All he wanted to do was be standing at the end. And then he would have known he would have won. And so even though Rocky didn't win the match, he actually won in the end because he succeeded. His goal was to stand there, be there at the end. Ain't going to be no rematch. Don't want one. It was the best. So no, I didn't mention it because I didn't mention it. There was no ulterior motive. America at Night, back in a moment.
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1: All right, we'll leave on this note. Frank Beard, the longtime drummer for the legendary rock band ZZ Top, has died. According to the Fort Bend County Medical Examiner, Frank passed away on August 17th at his Texas ranch with his family by his side in hospice. By the way, those people who work for hospice, there's a special place in heaven for those people. The cause of death has not been disclosed. Frank Beard, the longtime drummer, his name was Beard, but he didn't have a beard. the only member of the rock group ZZ Top that didn't have a beard, but yet name was Frank Beard. So, sad news. Passing of a rock legend, passing away at the age of 77. We've had a string of those the last couple of days, right? All right, that's going to do it for us. Everything on the show turns into a podcast. And you can find the podcast where all fine podcasts are found. 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We thank you, as always, for listening in and chiming in. The voicemail is on, so if you want to call in and leave a voicemail, 1-844-2-McGraw. Until then, our executive director is Alex Hinton. Our engineer tonight is Richard Good. I'm McGraw.
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32: A reprieve for our neighbors to the north. I'm Sue Guzman, Fox News. And the United States and Canada have reached a last-minute deal to delay 50% tariffs on $20 billion worth of Canadian imports. President Trump announcing the move buys time now for more negotiations and avoiding, for the time being, another strain in the tense relations. Florida's race for governor is officially set. Fox's Kristen Goodwin has the story.
33: Congressman Byron Donalds winning Florida's GOP gubernatorial primary.
34: My administration will be guided by three pillars: making Florida accountable, achievable, and most of all, affordable.
33: Donalds, who is backed by President Trump, defeating challengers, including Florida Lieutenant Governor Jay Collins. He'll face former Representative David Jolly in November.
35: Voters are desperate for change. We are believing in each other. Folks, I am begging you right now, believe in something better.
33: Jolly, a former Republican, defeating several challengers to secure the Democratic nomination for governor. The two are hoping to succeed term-limited GOP Governor Ron DeSantis. Kristen Goodwin, Fox News.
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36: President Trump has announced there are no talks or conversations going on or scheduled with the Islamic Republic of Iran. The naval blockade remains in full force and effect. The Hormuz Strait is open and operating. All water mines have been removed or detonated. That is very different than this. this from the envoy, Jared Kushner.
4: The conversations between the U.S. government and different areas of the Iranian government at all areas is probably more robust than it's maybe ever been.
36: From Monday to Tuesday, we've gone from the most robust talks that there have ever been to all the talks are off until further notice.
32: Fox's Peter Doocy reporting. 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
32: Day 15 in the trial of accused child killer Lindsay Clancy. The Massachusetts mother accused of murdering her three young children. Fox's Brian Yenis is in Plymouth.
10: Over the last 2 days, the defense has put Lindsay's mother and Lindsay's former mother-in-law on the stand. They say Lindsay sought help and voiced her concerns in the 3 months before she killed her three children. Lindsay's mother says over-medication made her condition worse. She was prescribed over a dozen medications, including antidepressants, anti-anxiety and sedative pills that made her suicidal and think about harming her kids.
11: She said that she couldn't remember anything. The medication was pretty much just destroying her mind, and it wasn't her.
10: The prosecution says Lindsay Clancy was sane when she killed her kids and knew what she was doing was wrong. While questioning Lindsay's mother-in-law today, prosecutors said her symptoms did not appear until 5 months after her son was born. Too late, they suggest, for a postpartum illness.
32: Clancy could face life in prison if found guilty or committed to a psychiatric facility if found not guilty. The planned makeover of an historic building in Washington can proceed for now. The latest from Fox's Lisa Lucero.
12: A federal judge has ruled paint tests on the 19th century Eisenhower Executive Office Building, which sits next to the White House, can go ahead. President Trump has suggested the building be painted as part of his effort to renovate and beautify the nation's capital. The proposed paint job has alarmed preservationists, architects, historians, and others who say granite is not meant to be painted and the paint could trap moisture and degrade the stone. But the judge ruling the plaintiffs, which include cultural preservationist groups, had not shown the minimal paint test plan would cause irreparable harm. They had sought a temporary injunction and a restraining order to stop the Trump administration from conducting the tests and other work on the building. Lisa Lucera, Fox News.
32: I'm Sue Guzman. This is Fox News.
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0: You know, my tour, I come here. Grapevine.
1: Crazy women could be the downfall of America. Comedians seem to be following these ladies straight to hell. With Tyrus on Will Kane Country. Will Kane Country, streaming live at the Will Kane Country YouTube channel, Will Kane Facebook page. Hit follow with Spotify and Apple. You can hear his voice. You can catch him on Gutfeld. You can catch him at Planet Tyrus. It is Tyrus with us today in studio in Dallas on Will Kane Country. What's up?
0: Man, first of all, I like what you've done with the place.
1: Thank you.
0: It's a little bigger than our, but you know what? It's clean here. So now when you use my podcast in New York, I expect it to be clean.
1: I don't pick up after my...
0: No, you do not. You do not. And I was like breaking it down like who it is. Yeah, your boys over there, they know what I'm talking about.
2: Hey, I
0: see someone's been messing with my Godzilla figures and whatnot.
1: Oh, that's not me. I'm pretty low impact. I may leave a water cup in there and that's not picked up.
2: But
1: nobody's touching trinkets.
2: It's fine.
0: Okay, yeah. If it's you, it's cool.
2: Yeah, yeah.
0: But hey, man, first of all, thanks for having me on. You know, I get a little break. I'm on tour right now.
1: I know.
0: So I'm in Grapevine tonight and tomorrow. So anytime, like I said, this is Dallas is one of my favorite spots to stop.
1: It's you lived great. Here for a bit. You're here for the next 2 days.
0: Yep. And
1: doing shows in the DFW area. Tell us about those shows.
0: Like I said, I got 2 shows today, and then because of popular demand, we added a third, which will be a matinee on Wednesday, and then off to Texarkana and Humboldt, and then finishing up in Arkansas, and then I get to go right back to New York and get back to work. But this is the best part of my job. Most guys take vacations. They go fishing. I tour because I'm a horse dad. But it's always nice to meet like people, like real people, and it gives me so much faith because we are knee-deep in the media world, and it's very, very misleading. People think what they hear on social media is actually what's going on, and it's not. It's really not. Across the country, and my fans range from 18 years old to 99 years old, colors, creeds, all the thing, and none of them are talking about what's going on in their communities and what we're talking about, especially with the social media stuff and the socialism stuff and all the things that we're hearing. You just don't see it in the real America. And the American dream is alive and well, bro. It is alive and well. So I love the touring, and I've been doing this. I have one of my buddies from WWE fame, Tongaloa. He came on tour with me, so we've been hanging and banging every gym, every town, no days off. I still got the Nasian running through me right now, so I'm a little fired up, a little pumped up. So, and you can relate because you train. I've been noticing you got a little vascular going on the biceps. You don't got to push them forward, bro. It's all good.
2: He's flexing.
1: Honestly, today was the first day back with a month off. Yeah, we did have that conversation. So is Tyrus.
0: Yeah,
1: I said the other day that I wanted to lose 7 or 8 pounds.
0: You're leaning out. You can see it. I mean, look, you even got the little veins in your hand. It's coming. It's spreading.
1: And they said that was feminine for me to talk about trying to lose 7 or 8 pounds.
0: It's not feminine for you to get in fighting weight.
1: Yeah. And
0: it's just all how you present it.
1: They said the fact that you know that 7 or 8 pounds, you've dialed that in, you know the number, that's feminine. And I said, I'm 51
0: that's not
1: years
0: feminine.
1: Old.
0: If you were a fighter, you'd make weight and you'd
1: that's
0: keep
1: right.
0: your championship.
1: I figured out after 50 years my fighting weight.
0: You understand your body.
1: Yes.
0: And you don't carry a lot of weight. You
1: that's
0: don't.
1: Right.
0: You're not a heavy set guy. So 7, 8 pounds for you is like 20 to 30 pounds for me.
1: Well, also, Tyrus, every dude goes through this phase. And every dude on this program right now is well past this phase.
0: Yep.
1: The phase is bigger is always better. If I eat and I lift, then I will look better. And I started to realize, no matter how much I lift, as you point out, you have a body. And your body has an optimum shape. Unless you
0: have a frame. Yeah.
1: Unless you put supplements in your body. That,
0: right.
1: Like serious supplements. And I am peptide curious. I am peptide curious. But I don't think that actually changes your fighting weight. I don't think peptides do.
0: No.
1: Except for GLP-1. That will, but I'm talking about like adding muscle weight. What I came to the realization of is like, look, dude, you don't need to be bigger. You need to optimize your frame.
0: Well, life is a marathon. And bigger means your heart works harder. So leaning down means your heart works less, which means you add more years.
1: Yeah.
0: And that's what it's about. It's not about, like, listen, I changed my entire lift. I was a power lifter. I enjoyed benching, you know, 575 pounds, squatting, all these big, giant numbers. But I didn't enjoy 2 or 3 days in bed, not work, you know, being uncomfortable and sore all the time. Now I'm in the gym with 20s and 15s doing 100 reps and stuff, and I feel great. I dropped over 100 pounds just training and eating right. So knowing where you're at, knowing what's best for you mentally gives you an edge.
1: Yeah.
0: And you can see it, man. You're flaunting, you know. You're battling with Stephen A. You were in better shape.
1: I was.
0: When you're in better shape, you're more confident, you know.
1: Yeah.
0: And when you're not worried about mentally the physical battle, the mental, you're just a sharper, better person.
1: By the way, and this will be provide hope to you guys. When he brings up Stephen A, and I see pictures of myself in those days. So we're talking about 2016, 17, 18, in that range, maybe 19. What was I? I would have been in my mid-40s, early to mid-40s, and I think I was in my prime. I think I was in my prime. And so I think a lot of people would say, oh, my prime is 25, maybe my prime is 32. I'm not in my prime anymore. I will say that. I'm not in my prime physically. But I think I hit prime about mid-40s.
0: But see, then there's that withered... We're withered. We're withered men. We're oaks, but the leaves aren't as green as they used to be.
1: That's right.
0: But you trade that in for wisdom.
1: Yeah, that's right.
0: You trade that in for knowledge. Because
1: and hopefully
0: now,
1: you have a wife that goes, I like the gray. You know, that's what you hope.
0: Well, you don't want a wife that says, change the gray.
2: You also had a beard back then.
1: So... I did, and I think a beard is good.
0: But he changed the beard because he has the wisdom wingtips. He's
2: that's right.
0: He's got
1: now.
0: The Doctor Strange going on.
1: My beard is full gray.
2: Doctor Strange. That's right.
1: I'm starting to get. You're right, Tyrus. Like, I have
0: embrace it.
1: Totally embrace the idea. I do have the Doctor Strange thing coming.
0: I have never ever had a conversation with a guy who had the Doctor Strange that was ignorant. I just want never. It's never happened. Someone tell me that. Anyone? It doesn't happen.
2: You always knew a little stuff.
1: Okay, I love what you said about America, and I think it's actually a good tee up for something I want to talk about today. You're right. When you talk to people outside of the media bubble, it's incredibly inspiring. It's incredibly optimistic, and it'll make you feel better about humanity.
0: Right.
1: However, I don't think, so I said to the fellows this morning, I want to do this story because I see it all over my algorithm, social media, and I think there's a bigger tie-in as well, which I want to get to. But the question is, and I said it to Patrick, here's the deal, Patrick, if a few crazy people are saying something on the internet, that's not a national news story. That's what I said to him.
0: I agree. Now,
1: it can be funny, and we scroll across it, and I'm sure on Gutfeld or on the Will Cain Show, there's times like, should we play that video? I have this little internal tension of like, but what does that video represent? Okay. In this case, I have decided that this strand of videos, because you point out, Patrick, it's not a singular person, this is a bunch of people, right?
3: Yes, it's quite a few people, various arguments across the board for all different elements of within this story. So it's not just
1: okay,
3: like...
1: Okay, so the story is the Lindsey Clancy story. Do you know the Lindsey Clancy story?
0: It's extremely disturbing. I'll be the first one to tell you, I have not been able to finish reading it yet.
1: Okay, so Lindsey Clancy, it's got layers... Horrible story on its surface. She murdered her 3 kids, strangled them. Then she jumped off, I think it was the second floor. She slit her wrists, and then she jumped off the second floor, and I believe she's paralyzed from the waist down now.
0: Right.
1: She's in trial. Her defense is that I was suffering from postpartum, and I had, I think, at least half a dozen different doctors she was working with, putting her on. She had 30 different prescriptions, anti-anxiety, anti-depression, antipsychotic, sleep medication, a whole, man, I'm not saying
0: it's
1: she
0: a,
1: was,
0: it's a lot, and that, it's,
1: I don't think she was taking them all at the same time, but she was comboing up some things.
0: Right.
1: And her defense is, not that she didn't do it, her defense is, I was insane, and this compounded my problem. Right there, you've got a layer. And that's an interesting defense that needs to be discussed, because I'm one that's like, whoa, we're over-prescribing.
0: I'm with you. It's not even over-prescribing. Is people are prescribing. Google doctors, TikTok doctors. Then they go to the physicians, they say, I need this, and the physicians are giving it to them.
1: And she's teledocking. She wasn't even going to the doctor.
0: She wasn't even going. You know, and that's one of the things. That's another thing. You're peptide curious, but that's another thing. If you, our own doctor will send in your blood work, and amazingly.
1: Dude, if I want to do peptides, there's no reason for me to go to a doctor.
0: Exactly.
1: I don't have to at all.
0: Exactly. And I think that's one of the problems from this that we need to look at is that too many people are self-prescribing. You're saying I have this symptom and this symptom, but they're not actually going to the doctors. And some of these doctors are extremely irresponsible.
1: Yeah. You know? By the way, I do it. I use AI. I tweaked my back last week, and I was like, is this where I told AI exactly where it hurt? I did. I've never had back troubles. You probably have had back troubles before, have you?
0: Oh, yeah. Oh, especially powerlifting, wrestling, taking bumps.
1: Sure.
0: Yeah, you're gonna pay a bill.
1: So I have buddies have had back troubles, and it's terrifying when they do. Like, I've had buddies go through years of problems trying to not get surgery. So the minute I had something on my back, I was kind of scared. And so AI is like, no, you're probably good. It's this, this, this, and this. It's super low.
2: Definitely, we all listen to AI.
1: I go to AI.
0: Right, but you don't take the next step. Then you go, well, you know what? I need a painkiller for my back.
1: Right.
0: And I need a strong painkiller. I need a narcotic. And then you go to the doctor and say, hey, AI said this, and I need this. And that's where the doctor needs to say, you need to come in first. But we're not seeing that. Now, I'm not making excuses for her.
1: Me neither.
0: What shocks me as a parent is why you would want to get off. You know, I was insane, which means you're saying you were insane then, which means you're understanding it. You also should be understanding, I murdered my children. I wouldn't want a life.
1: Oh, right.
0: You see, yeah. Like, that's where I go. That's for me where I think the empathy stops.
1: Yeah.
0: To where you're acknowledging.
1: Put me away.
0: Yeah.
1: I did this horrible thing.
0: I wouldn't. How can you live with yourself? Because she's talking now in clarity. That also makes me raise an eyebrow. Because somebody who was truly, again, not a psychiatrist, not claiming to be, but someone who's claiming insanity, that typically is, there's not a cure-all for that. Like, oh, I'm off the medication now. I know what I did was wrong. It should be a guilty plea.
1: I do believe if you start playing with medications like that, it can make you insane.
0: Oh, it can. I
1: do believe that can happen.
0: But that's like saying a guy who gets hemped up on PCP and goes out and rapes and murders a woman. Oh, it's because I was on drugs.
1: So there's a difference between me saying, yes, there's a difference between me saying, I think that can make you insane versus that doesn't make you culpable.
0: Right, exactly.
1: You are still culpable.
0: Right.
1: But anyway, yes. She doesn't.
3: This is the problem.
1: There's
3: a lack of responsibility.
2: Lack of responsibility.
3: Please. Yeah.
1: You're big on this lately.
3: I'm so tired of this.
1: This is when he gets fired up.
3: So freaking tired of this crap.
0: Yeah.
3: Just let these people walk.
1: He thinks we're in an epidemic of a lack of responsibility.
0: He's 1,000% accountability was the biggest infection of the pandemic. A lack of accountability. It has spread and it has become a thing where nobody, anytime something happens to someone, it's someone else's fault. It's not their fault. It's that victimhood. And he's 1,000% right.
1: Let's take a quick break, but continue this with the host of Planet Tyrus and co-host of Gutfeld, Tyrus on Will Kane Country.
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1: Did you hear that? 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
13: Ugh.
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0: to Will Kane Country. We're still hanging out with the host of Planet Tyrus, co-host of Gutfeld, Tyrus. And that's sometimes, that's something what I accuse you of from time to time, Patrick, of toying with victimhood. I think the right is toying with victimhood. I think there's mentality, Tyrus, on the right that is beginning to blame all their troubles on the system.
1: Yep.
0: And I'm not here to say the system doesn't have troubles. But ultimately, and by the way, this is where I step outside of politics. I'm like, let me just play psychologist for a minute. This is intuitive to me, but I would, that feels, if I go through the world going, man, that's other people's did this to me, I feel robbed of my agency and control, and I feel
2: like you can improve.
0: I don't take responsibility because I consider myself more manly than somebody else. I take responsibility, honestly, because it's the only thing that reasserts my own control of anything.
2: And it's the only way you get through anything. Like, and my grandmother always said this, and she would be like, you know, in life you get punched in the mouth. We all get, it's, and no one judges you from getting punched in the mouth. It's your reaction you're judged by. But you can't change people. If someone doesn't like you for whatever reason, but you can always look in every, I take anything that happens in my life, the, and I had to learn this, and I'm withered, wisdom now. When I was younger, oh, the victim pill is great to take, especially if you mix in some, everyone's racist. That's a great way to like, oh, hey, I was showed up 15 levels because the white guy this or that, instead of like looking at myself in the mirror.
0: But can we just, for a minute, before we move on from that, so you say you toyed with that idea, right?
2: Even when I was young and stupid and not wanting to take responsibility for my...
0: But feel better? You said it's a good pill to take, but I'm just genuinely curious, is it a short-term feel good?
2: When you start looking at the guy in the mirror saying, you need to fix this, there's a tremendous weight off you.
0: Because I feel like,
2: you no longer have to work on constructing the lie. You no longer have to continue. That's the thing, when somebody is not accountable, when they say, okay, the reason, let's say I was 15 minutes late for this show today.
0: Right.
2: And I said, well, it's because Will Kane's lady didn't give me the right directions. And they knew that I was tired from coming on the tour. And they didn't want me to be there on time because Will, you know, he wants my podcast spot in New York. And I will continue.
0: I'm following.
2: And I'm all these things, right? Not the fact that I made an agreement to be there on time and I was late. That I can fix. Be like, hey, Will, I'm sorry I was 15 minutes late. I overslept. I apologize. It will never happen again.
0: Then you are late.
2: No, absolutely not. 15 minutes early. But the point, I'm always 15 minutes early. But the point is when you own that, it ends there.
0: Yeah.
2: Now it continues on. Now there's another show coming up, and you're like, I'm not having him on. The guy blamed me for this, and then when you don't have me on the second time, I'll be like, he doesn't want me on because I'm black. Mm. I'll just continue to drag the bullshit, and I have to remember all of this. Meanwhile, I'm no longer doing...
0: Remember it all.
2: Yeah, and that's the hardest
0: part. It's actual work. Why am I a victim? Oh, yeah.
2: And they just keep going. It's a connective tissue that spreads into everything, and then what ends up happening is you get to the point where you're not taking responsibility for anything in your life, and your life is complete chaos. And everyone around you is well aware of who you are and what you are. So connections change. Relationships go downhill. It is all connected. If you're not honest with your wife, you're not honest with your boss, you're not honest with your friends, you end up with no one. And you end up with this miserable mog of that is contagious, and you'll just sit in there because you can sustain yourself in there, but you won't grow and you won't get anywhere in life. And once you look in the mirror and be like, man, your ass needs to be on time. Yeah. Man, you need to be respectful to your wife. Man, you need to do these things. You can fix that guy. You can't fix anybody else.
0: No, you can't fix other people.
2: And when you own, but when you own your own, also nobody can. This is the podcast. Nobody can. Yeah. Because I'm like, I know I was late. I know I was this.
0: Yeah.
2: And I am aware of that. And I fixed that.
0: Yeah.
2: So you have now built a wall.
0: Right.
2: Of integrity. Because nobody, you're Eminem-ing yourself. You know, you go out there and you mention all your weaknesses. You're aware of it. You
0: right.
2: Openly discuss it.
0: Why is Eminem? Because he rapped in his
2: own weaknesses. Great part in that movie.
0: Yeah.
2: He went out there and dissed himself, and the guy had nothing in the bag.
0: Right.
2: Because he was so focused on messing with him.
0: Right.
2: When you own that scene. You also own yourself.
0: Yeah. But here's where we're going. This is all preamble, okay? Because this is what people are doing on the internet regarding Lindsey Clancy. People. This is what I had to measure, Tyrus. It's definitely more than one. It seems to be quite a few. Almost, is this fair, guys?
3: Yeah.
0: Almost all women. Almost all women
3: all
0: that I've seen.
3: I've seen. My entire field.
0: No men.
4: News, sports, and talk. Will Kane Country.
0: you hear that? Listen very carefully. That's my phone. 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
5: Fox News, I'm Ted Lindner. Primary night in Florida, where Republican Congressman Byron Donalds has won his party's primary for governor.
6: My administration will be guided by three pillars: making Florida accountable, achievable, and most of all, affordable.
5: Former Republican Congressman David Jolly is one on the Democrat side. Current Governor Ron DeSantis is term limited. Florida has not elected a Democrat governor since 1994. Primary elections also held tonight in Wyoming and Alaska. President Trump saying that today he is delaying 50% U.S. tariffs on $20 billion worth of Canadian imports. This after the two countries reached a last-minute deal hours before the sanctions were to go into effect. The announcement, which the president made on his Truth Social media platform, buys time for more negotiations and avoids for now another strain in already tense relations between the historic allies. 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
3: At one point or another, I'm willing to bet you've turned to an AI chatbot to ask about something that ails you. But here's something that might surprise you. Your doctor is probably using AI too. In fact, one company, Open Evidence, claims more than 100 million Americans were treated last year by a doctor using its platform. Sure enough, I've been using these tools myself at the hospital, along with many of my peers. We lean on them to keep up with the fire hose of new research, to draft notes, even to write arduous letters to insurance companies. Mostly it's a good thing, frees us up to focus on you. But there are real concerns, especially with regards to your private health information. So I think the question is fair to ask. Are you using AI in my care? Has it been approved? And how do you make sure it's accurate? These are questions you can ask your doctor. I'm Dr. Sanjay Gupta, helping you live a better life.
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0: Welcome back to Will Kane Country. We're still hanging out with the host of Planet Tyrus, co-host of Gutfeld, Tyrus. Here's Lisa Rinna on Lindsay Clancy's story.
1: Chit chat. All right, he did it. Patrick did it. Patrick's the one who did it. Not Lindsay. Patrick did it. Because, you know, I also heard that women typically don't strangle. So awful to even say, but that isn't what a woman would do. They don't strangle. I was actually in therapy today, and my therapist and I were talking about it, and she said, I said, well, what do they do? She said, well, they poison, or I said, oh, or drown them. Like, we literally had that conversation today.
2: Ugh. I want to clarify, she's not talking about me.
3: You need an extra 15 with the therapist there, Ma. First of all, if you're going to talk about such a serious subject...
0: Why, by the way, therapist is for self-help.
3: Yeah.
0: Why are you talking about...
3: But that's the problem. Therapy is garbage right now. Therapists need continual clients, and she's got continual client written all over
0: just
3: her sunglass face.
0: About the news?
3: Yeah, but for her to sit there and say, first of all, the woman has said she was insane. And it was her addiction to these medications that made her act that way.
0: She's not saying she didn't do it.
3: So, you think if you're an insane person, you'll be like, oh, nope, we don't do that. Let me go mix some tea.
0: Right.
3: Like, it's laughable, but here's the thing. It's an attention-seeking. She's part of what we just talked about. It's not her fault. It's the husband's fault.
4: Right.
3: So she's passing the blame because, and we see this, we also see it with the extreme left. It's always women. It's always women who seem to, this is a certain type of woman, whether it's Greg always talks about like their mother instinct in the wrong direction.
0: Mm-hmm.
3: They want to protect with feelings, and for her to sit there and say she didn't do it because it's the husband's fault, and me and my therapist, which is what a lot of people who are full of shit do, is they add extra elements to make it more, to give it more legs to their bullshit.
0: That's credibility.
3: Yeah, like, well, me and my therapist.
0: Invoking her therapist.
3: Yeah, not psychiatrist, therapist. Big difference.
0: Right.
3: So instead of talking about her and her issues, like,

0: filming in your car with sunglasses on to talk about a mother who murdered her children, if it was really important to you, you'd probably get in a proper setting, sunglasses off, and talk real. But she just had to get it out there because she needed the attention. I'm sure she got a lot of feedback. We're talking about it. Yeah. So she's getting her attention. And that's what victimhood is about, is getting the attention that you want, but you can't earn it the right way.
1: Okay, this is something I've been talking about. Go ahead, Patrick.
2: So this is another thing that's happening in society, is we don't focus anymore on the actual victims of things. So, and then we place victimhood on
3: these are
2: people
3: children
2: who are committing the violent
3: crimes. Any other story.
2: Yeah, these are the children of the victims. Period. Like that's not something that should be up for debate.
1: You know? Okay, and they're turning her into the victim, but they're turning it into her on complete and utter. I just want to emphasize this. There's nobody, the defense counsel, nor Lindsey Clancy, are claiming that she didn't do it.
0: Nope.
1: Only the people on TikTok and the internet and Lisa Rinna are the ones claiming that it was the husband. And you're right, Tyrus, it's about attention. It also, though, and this is why it becomes a bigger story that I want to talk about, I feel like we're arriving at a post-truth world where people don't care what I just said. No. They don't care.
0: My truth is more important than actual truth.
1: Let's take a quick break, but continue this with the host of Planet Tyrus and co-host of Gutfeld, Tyrus, on Will Cain Country.
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15: Hey, Reverend Chris. 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

0: Welcome back to Will Kane Country. We're still hanging out with the host of Planet Tyrus, co-host of Gutfeld, Tyrus. All right, so Tyrus, I want to talk to you about a serious debate before you go. But first, I want to. So you are on the Planet Tyrus comedy tour.
1: Yep.
0: You're at the Palace Arts Center in Grapevine today and tomorrow.
1: Yeah, we added an extra day, so there's a few tickets left for the Wednesday show. Yeah.
0: But you also host Planet Tyrus. Okay.
1: Yeah, Planet Tyrus podcast. Yeah, the place where you guys.
0: So my staff talks about your show.
1: Yeah.
0: All right.
1: Yeah. Yeah. Your staffs are, they're my guys.
0: And the people behind the scenes, the execs, they like your show a lot, and they talk about, you know, you're digging on some stories like you've done. What have you done? UFOs.
1: UFOs. A lot of science stuff. I'm really into. To the
0: Bigfoot?
1: Oh yeah.
0: Did you do Loch Ness Monster?
1: Loch Ness Monster, I talked to an expert and he got really offended because here's how you do it, and I don't need to tell you because I honestly I think you're one of the best journalists in the game right now.
0: Thank
1: really
0: you,
1: do.
0: Man.
1: And crossing over from sports, you brought the same intensity and accountability.
0: Thank you.
1: That's just real. That's why I'm willing to do this. But when I talk to someone about Bigfoot, it's from the scientific term.
0: Yes, okay.
1: And I do a lot of research on it. And there are things there, but I always talk about in terms of what do we think it is? Is it Arthropus? Is it this? Is it that? Is it the folklore from Native Americans about the moon people?
0: Yep.
1: The problem with Loch Ness was when I speak to the experts, when I talk about what do we think it could be, plesiosaurs breathe air and are cold-blooded. Loch Ness was covered by a glacier for over 10,000 years. So an air-breathing reptilian would not do well in a glacier.
0: Okay. It just
1: fundamentally doesn't work out when you have lungs. Could it be an eel, perhaps? Because we know eels. One, eels, the way they breed, you don't need male and female. They have both. So, and they can get really large. And if there's food, and they can live in dark, murky waters with low oxygen. Could it be an eel? And whenever I would get into that aspect of it, they always got very defensive. Mm-hmm. Bigfoot guys don't do that. They're like, possibly could be.
0: Okay, so
1: you're blowing my mind. That's why
0: you're blowing my mind. Loch Ness guys are like, no,
1: absolutely. Where? Huh?
0: You know? Okay, time out. So I was going to talk to Tyrus about the flock debate. Unless you're super into it, I'm done with the flock debate.
1: I'm done.
0: Right. Okay. Yeah. So, all right. It's so interesting. The Loch Ness dudes are real defensive, but Bigfoot dudes are like,
1: yeah. Bigfoot dudes, amazingly, any avenue is cool. So,
2: they're like, tell me more about your opinion.
1: It's the great, and listen, there are things, when I always look at, like, my thing about UFOs, and it was funny because one of the things I love, and it's actually, I think they're in Austin, is the de-extinction program, where they brought back the dire wolves, and I think they're in Austin, Texas.
0: Oh.
1: And they're getting ready to bring back the moa, which is the giant bird. Actually, and women should love that, because the female moa is 9 feet, and the male's 3 feet.
0: Okay.
1: It's amazing. But in getting bones and stuff for DNA projects, they went to New Zealand, and the Kiwi people, and they don't typically, to find where the bones are, you have to go into their cave system where there's lots of artwork. And one of the things the rep said was, he goes, I know UFOs exist because I just saw the artwork. And you look at all of our, if you just take the time and look at all of our ancient relics and stuff, they all have very similar, and there was no text messaging carrier pigeons from Mexico to Africa to Asia, and they all are worshiping things that come down. And they're very similar. You see guys in space. So
0: do you believe it? You've done the shows on it. You've done research.
1: I believe that we were visited. I believe that we were helped in our civilization. But I also think they underestimated the ferocity of the human being. And I think we ran them out of town. I think we're on a no-visit list.
0: Okay. Can I tell you, we're on the non-scientific angle of this. Yep. I've done some UFO research. I'm curious.
1: I'm curious. I don't pretend to know anything.
0: I'm open. I'm not closed on this.
1: Yes, yeah.
0: My biggest piece of evidence that there is not, okay? That doesn't mean there wasn't in the past like you just described.
1: And I've had some military experts on, especially the ocean stuff is shocking.
0: Okay, that's so wild. Here's mine. I think I can share the story, and I think I have, okay? I'm at UFC 250.
1: Okay. All right. I'm gonna get on this train with you. All right.
0: I'm coming over to visit you.
1: Okay.
0: My friend, Secretary of War. Yeah, come over. Okay.
1: Yep.
0: So Pete and I are talking.
1: Good dude.
0: And I can't remember when he came over, but I said, I've never met Marco.
1: Good.
0: And he's like, you've never met Marco? He's like, down the road. He's like, Marco, come here. So now it's me, Marco, and Pete talking.
1: All right.
0: So
1: all right. Your name dropping right
0: somehow
1: now.
0: Somehow UFOs. Well, it's relevant. It's relevant.
1: Big time.
0: And UFOs come up. Oh, I know how, because Marco goes, hey, Pete, just think when you go back to Fox Nation after this, you can do all the UFO documentaries. It's like just yeah, ribbing cool.
1: I hope he told Rubio he can work on his rap career.
0: He just ribbing him. And I said something about UFOs.
1: He's going to be president. I'm saying it now.
0: Well, one thing Pete's not going to be is a Hollywood actor.
1: No.
0: This thing I know about Pete, he's a horrible actor.
1: Oh, I know.
0: Horrible.
1: He.
0: You know how we have to do commercials at Fox?
1: Yeah, oh, yeah. I always the weak link. Yeah, always.
0: Multi-take.
1: Him and I did a photo shoot for a commercial that never aired. I saw the photo. So,
0: by the way, you know when we do I had to do a few commercials, and there's this one guy, Brad, who does it a lot. He kind of like, okay, give it to me this way. Give a line. Man, when Pete would do his line, I could literally see the disappointment on the director's face.
1: Nope, he always has the same look. He always does the blue steel. He has a blue steel look. He's like, it's always one thing.
0: It's like, try
2: I hope he doesn't play poker.
0: Try it a different way. It sounded just like the first way.
1: He has the same face. It's like we're all taking crazy pills.
0: Yeah. So Pete is sitting there. I'm going, man, I don't know what to think of you being in charge of UFOs because, as you know, Pentagon Secretary of War. Because I know Pete's not a big believer.
1: No.
0: He's like, can you believe that I'm the guy? You know, and we're joking about the grainy videos and this, that. And Marco comes over and he starts cracking jokes. And they said the only guy that really believes in the UFOs is Stephen Miller. And he wants there to be a few UFOs because he can deport them.
1: Right.
0: Deport
1: them. 1,000%, yeah.
0: But my point is, I've got the secretary.
1: The border is overwhelming, yes.
0: I've got the Secretary of War and the Secretary of State joking, one of whom I know is a bad actor, about UFOs. And I'm sitting here thinking, if these two dudes don't know and don't believe, who does?
1: Now, here's where I punch a hole in your argument.
0: Okay.
1: So, here's the thing. There's a reason why presidents and most political people are not
0: in the know. You think they're insulated from the deep state on this?
1: They are, because they're only in office for so long. When they become civilians, they can take that information and say whatever.
0: Sure. So, the political class doesn't get access?
1: But when I have a decorated general who talks about there's parts of the ocean that we just don't go in.
0: Yeah.
1: And there's things that...
0: Wait, because we can or we won't?
1: We won't.
2: But who knows, though?
1: Because we can't. Not because we don't want to, because we're not allowed.
0: Oh.
1: And there are certain aspects, when I hear them talking this, and the first time, listen, anything, I love a good story. One of my favorite people is Cody Rhodes, because he's full of on everything. But I love the story. And when someone comes to me, and then there's a moment when you're like, are you benefiting from this financially? No, I actually lost my position over this.
0: Yeah.
1: You know, and there are certain guys that when the scientists started disappearing, I had Lear on my show, and he was like saying to me weeks before, these people are going to start disappearing. And I was of the mindset that it might have been, since we've had open borders, maybe some foreign operatives trying to get nuclear information.
0: I entertained all the ideas.
1: Yes. Another thing was that there's a huge contingent that are afraid that being open about UFOs and extraterrestrial beings would be such a devastating thing to our religious community. And I'm like, if you actually, and I'm not a religious guy, but I read things. Even if you read the Bible, he said he made Earth in his image. This is a big universe. And I think it's arrogant to think it's just us. But if it's not, I'm fine with it. But if there are green people, cool. I have no problem with it. But the idea of having the conversation is all I'm about. If you I will talk to any, if you tell me that a jackalope is real and you have a good conversation, I will have you. That's the whole point of my podcast. I will have I don't want celebrities.
0: Are chupacabras real?
1: Apparently, yes, they are. But it's but you know what it is? It's a coyote with mange.
0: Yeah.
1: But
0: so,
1: hey,
0: so no.
1: But again, if you come to me with, here's a perfect example. The guy who said he found the Bigfoot body. The snake. He said he found the actual body. It was, and they wanted to have him on the show. My favorite thing about Bigfoot experts is they each other.
0: Okay.
1: Instantly.
2: There's a lot of tumultuousness.
1: And I had Matt Moneymaker on, who's fabulous, absolutely fabulous, and really knows his stuff. And I was asking him, and he was like, he found a body, and he's bringing it to a fair. If you found a Bigfoot body, I said, wouldn't you take it to the Smithsonian?
0: Not to the fair.
1: Not the fair. The only thing was is that he said that...
3: Oh, hide that crap, Tyrus.
1: The DNA...
3: That's where the giants are. The Smithsonian, they'll hide it.
1: Yes.
3: That's where the giants are.
1: Yeah, well, yeah, because the Smithsonian is still trying to tell us that it was white oppressors is the reason why the world's messed up.
0: By the way, you know what I like about the story you just told me? You squinted your eyes and peered at me. It's the telltale sign of someone. That's, again, Candace is always squinting for the truth.
1: Yeah, she's squinting for it. It's hard. She's squinting because she's holding all the...
0: Chupacabra, Bigfoot, UFO.
1: My favorite one is Bigfoot because... It's such an intense conversation, and it's never ending.
0: My thing about Bigfoot in all of these, even UFOs, is I just got a new phone, Tyrus. It's got three cameras.
1: Well,
0: it's
1: you should. Like, you got like six shows.
0: Yeah. Well, you got it because the old one just died. But we got good footage. All of us. Why can we not get
1: Bigfoot? Well, here's the bigger argument is there would be some form of fossils.
0: On the UFO side or the Bigfoot side?
1: Here's the thing about now, there was a mass extinction in America of the large mammals, the elephants, the sloths, the
0: mammoths,
1: the rhinos, because of mankind overhunting. And so it is in the land bridge. Could a primate have crossed over into America? Yes, it's there because we have remnants. We even had lions in America, but they're all gone because of man. So it's possible, but there are in the caves, you do find fossil remnants. So when I hit them with that, they'll say, well, have you ever seen a black bear, dead black bear? I said, no, but I've seen a black bear, you know? So could there have been something like that? And then I completely blow their mind. Or we're gonna do this here. Is it all connected? Are Bigfoot part of the security team of UFO? No, they send the Bigfoot comes down, explores, and they hop into portals. It's never ending on my podcast. Who knows where we could go? I'm giving you gold right now.
2: You can't prove it's not true.
0: Well, right.
1: Exactly.
0: Of course.
1: How do we know? But I will always have the conversation.
0: The ocean thing is interesting to me.
1: Yeah, no, it is.
0: Look up. The ocean is massive.
1: Yes, and there are things in there still.
0: A lot of it's still unexplored.
1: 75% unexplored. And the deeper we get, I think they're on an average finding 3 to 4 new species a month and down there. And it would make sense. The safest place to be for human beings.
0: Way down there.
1: It would be down there. So, and again, it's military gentlemen coming forward who have served this country admirably. They are not, and they're talking about what they've seen, and they get a lot of backlash. So when I hear that, I pay attention. The science geek in me with Bigfoot, I was like, you need a fossil to have the conversation. So I always, and the only large ape that we are aware of, doesn't mean there wasn't more, was Arthropithecus, which was in Asia, which was a relative of the orangutan. It was extremely large. It was 9 feet tall. And he was around the time when men was around. So, and they were basically hunted out. And could that have been where the Bigfoot lair? Could they have crossed into America for a small population for a short time, died out? Then you could. That would make sense with the Native American stuff. I approach everything, no matter what your issue is. I will talk to you from a truth standpoint. This is why you and me playing about Bigfoot and UFOs.
0: Yeah.
1: We're not then having a reality TV star on camera with glasses talking about how Bigfoot is the reason why marriages are in trouble. There's no harm in having a conversation.
0: I'm with you.
1: About
0: do
1: stuff.
0: Other but cultures. I know
1: Native
0: the
1: American.
0: Yes.
1: If like you Mexicans, look in the West Coast,
0: Mexicans have a lot of these beliefs. Like
1: Aztecs have a lot of these things. Native
0: like
1: Americans.
0: The Asians.
1: And yes, the Yeti.
0: The Yeti is an Asian thing.
1: Yes, it's an Asian thing. Also, the Himalayas. India has the forest man, which was a bipedal orangutan looking individual. So it is everywhere.
0: Do they do it in Europe? Maybe not Bigfoot. Do they have these mythical
1: If you get a Bigfoot expert in London, he will find some trail. There's no question. The only problem I have is when they give, and again, they've dedicated their life to this, and so I'm willing to listen to anything. I'm not.
0: I love how you love the Bigfoot community.
1: I also like it because I walk the same as him. So I'm
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0: Well, you can connect with Planet Tyrus, by the way. He's in Dallas, Texas, DFW area for the next 2 days. Make sure you check him out. And there's the schedule. Put it up, Dan. 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Tyrus.
1: Man, thank you for having me.
0: Thanks for
1: always
0: coming in,
1: love
0: buddy.
1: Talking to you, man.
0: I love
1: you're
0: it, too.
1: Man. I know we went off script, but that's what I love about
0: that's
1: you.
0: That's what I love it, too. All right. Hit follow on Spotify or Apple. We'll see you again next time.
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16: It's primary night in Florida. I'm Ted Lindner, Fox News. Florida voters have chosen their Republican and Democratic nominees in several key races. Fox's Kristen Goodwin recaps it for us tonight.
17: President Trump backed Congressman Byron Donalds, winning Florida's GOP gubernatorial primary. He'll face former U.S. Representative David Jolly in November. Jolly, a former Republican who switched parties, winning the Democratic nomination for governor. Both are vying to replace Republican Governor Ron DeSantis, who is term limited. Progressive state representative Angie Nixon winning the state's Democratic Senate primary. She'll take on incumbent GOP Senator Ashley Moody in November for the chance to serve out the final 2 years of former Senator Marco Rubio's term. Moody, who secured the Republican Senate nomination, was appointed to the role by Governor DeSantis when Rubio became Secretary of State last year. Kristen Goodwin, Fox News.
16: Primary voting in Wyoming and Alaska happening as well. The United Arab Emirates say their defense has detected two ballistic missiles coming from Iran, but the IRGC has yet to claim responsibility. Fox's Jonathan Hunt.
18: Two ships hit and those two missiles directed at the UAE. So it shows that Iran is still ready and able to take offensive actions if it wishes to. The president, meantime, came out swinging, posting to Truth Social, quote, "There are no talks or conversations going on or scheduled with the Islamic Republic of Iran. The naval blockade remains in full force and effect. The Hormuz Strait is open and operating. All water mines have been removed or detonated."
16: U.S. Special Envoy Jared Kushner is in the Middle East as well. And President Trump saying Tuesday is delaying 50% U.S. tariffs on $20 billion worth of Canadian imports after the two countries reached a last-minute deal hours before the sanctions were to go into effect. The president making the announcement on his social media platform. 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
16: Opening statements in the social media addiction trial against Meta underway in California. Fox's Claudia Cowan in Oakland.
22: Meta's legal team arrived here at federal court to defend the company behind Facebook and Instagram from allegations that it deliberately makes products addictive to children. California Deputy Attorney General Megan O'Neill began her opening statement saying Meta's business model is to, quote, hook the users, hold them for as long as they can, harvest their data, and then hide the truth from the public. A coalition of 29 states accuses Meta of using features like infinite scrolling, personalized recommendations, and constant notifications to keep young users coming back, even as the company knew about the potential for serious harm, including anxiety, depression, and sleep problems.
16: Meta, denying any wrongdoing, said they stand behind their designs and they feel as though they have enough restrictions for teen users already. The defense team for Lindsay Clancy is arguing the mom cannot be held responsible for her three children's deaths because of her mental state. But prosecutors claim Clancy planned the killing. Psychiatrist Dr. Donald Condi responding to doubts the prosecution raises that Clancy never reported hearing voices till the day of the murders.
23: Ms. Clancy reported she was worried that her children would be taken away from her. Perhaps by the Department of Children and Families, if she reported very severe symptoms.
16: Clancy had claimed she heard voices telling her to kill her children and herself. Clancy could face life in prison if she's convicted or could be committed to a state psychiatric hospital if the jury finds her not guilty. And Liberia has agreed to accept up to 1,200 third country deportees from the United States. The deportees will be received within a year, with the first group of 20 expected this Thursday. The 1,200 deportees will include Africans as well as nationals from North America, South America, and the Caribbean. I'm Ted Lindner. This is Fox News.
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26: Now, it's Red Eye Radio. Gary McNamara and Eric Harley talk about everything from politics to social issues and news of the day. Whether you're up late or you're just starting your day, welcome to the show. From the Relief Factor Studios, this is Red Eye Radio.
27: All across America, we are Red Eye Radio. He is Eric Harley, and I'm Gary McNamara. Welcome and good morning. Thanks so much for being here this morning.
4: Yeah, thank you very much.
27: How's everybody doing?
4: Mr. Crypto King over here.
27: I put in, now you, just in case people are just tuning in for the first time on this one, we talked about it yesterday. My X account was hacked. I don't have any idea why. You know, the thing that I never got, you know, when you log on from anywhere else, you get the notification from Twitter.
4: Right. Yeah.
27: I got nothing. Mm. I got no notification that somebody was logging in from a different internet site.
4: Yeah.
27: Never got anything.
4: Or that
27: I was logging in from anywhere else.
4: Right.
27: That never appeared anywhere. So, yesterday I put in a thing, to X, or 36 hours ago, that I've been hacked. I've heard nothing since. You yesterday, I know, put in that, you know, there was somebody impersonating me. And I put in a second, you know, request. Hey, I've been hacked. And they said, we have it. We're working on it.
2: Right.
27: So that's what I got right now. So if you go to my X page and you see there's two posts on crypto that, what was the one? I've won 107 or not one. I've made $117,000. Yesterday I got a car. I got a Range Rover from my crypto, and today I'm not sure what it is. It's
2: along those lines. I'll let's see if I can find it here. I'm gonna start following you on social media closer so I can, you know, keep up with all the where is it? There it is. All right. Yeah, your crypto portfolio is just
27: going through the
2: banging.
27: Roof.
2: It's
27: and you know me.
2: Yeah.
27: I'm the kind of person that puts my financial information of how I'm doing on investments on X.
2: This one is more nefarious. This being the second one, which was posted yesterday afternoon. No, Tuesday afternoon. I used to be a crypto trading skeptic,
27: mm-hmm.
2: which applies to you because you still are.
27: Yeah.
2: But everything changed when I met this Coach Becca, an expert trader who, I spelled traitor wrong, a trader who showed me the ropes. I'm excited to share that I've just received my second payout of $117,600, which was credited directly to my bank account. Wait a minute. In just 2 hours, have you checked your bank account? Because what if this actually is a Coach Becca and she had some of your access to some of your money, you know, like hacking one of your accounts, and then increase it by, what is it, $117,600. You might want to log on. She might be doing you righteous. She might be actually making you wealthier. And then you could just let this thing roll. I forget the stand-up comedian who said, I was a victim of identity theft. But after it happened, my credit score started to go up, so I'm letting it ride.
27: But I know. I have seen no increase in any of my accounts.
2: No? Okay.
27: No.
2: Well, keep looking, because it might happen.
27: Oh, you know what I did do, though? I don't know if it went through or not. I tried to put in a community note.
2: Oh, okay.
27: Stating, this is not me. I've been hacked. This is not me.
2: Right.
27: That hasn't appeared yet. I don't know how long community notes take to go in.
2: Yeah.
27: Now, I didn't quote a source. The source is me.
2: Yeah. The hacker has turned off comments, or yes. X has turned off comments, but you can actually retweet or repost the comment.
27: Yeah.
2: So that would also be like commenting. If you do it and actually add a comment to it,
27: do they have their own bots that redo that, though?
2: That what? Repost it?
27: That repost it?
2: It doesn't show it's been reposted.
27: Oh, okay.
2: Yesterday.
27: Okay. Yesterday.
2: The latest one. Yesterday's did. I don't know who reposted it. Oh, wait a minute. Oh, no. I'm sorry. That wasn't yesterday. That was an actual real post from you from a few days ago. That was your last real post, actually.
27: Okay.
2: Yeah. There were 23 likes on the first one. There are no likes on this other one.
27: Okay.
2: It's reached, a lot of the likes, 295 people.
27: Yeah. A lot of the likes came after I mentioned it.
2: Yeah. Some of the listeners reached out to me and said, hey, I've also reported this as bogus.
27: Oh, good. Thank you so much.
2: So thank you to those listeners.
27: Yeah, thank you so much.
2: We definitely want to say that.
27: Yeah.
2: David was one of them. So thank you, David, for doing that. We appreciate that.
27: Anybody who knows me would look at that. Anybody who knows me or listens to me would look at that and go, what the hell's going on with him?
2: Well, you know, what's interesting is there are some media personalities and a couple of them on the right who have kind of gone out on their own who do have deals with like Amazon. And what they do is they'll post a commercial basically, hey, this sale is going on Amazon. You should check it out. And so I forget what they call that, but they get a portion of each sale that comes from someone using that link. They essentially become an Amazon affiliate, and it helps them to make a little money on the side. I forget who it was, but she posts every once in a while, it'll come up. And then if you buy from clicking through with that link, then she makes a percentage, and I'm like, okay, I don't really have a problem with that. I mean, I know it's a commercial. I know her account wasn't hacked. I know why she's doing it. Because a lot of people, if you're out of work and you're in the media, you're going to do, you know, just about anything and everything to try and build your following. And a lot of YouTubers do that. You know, hey, I've got my link to all the stuff I used in this video. By the way, if you use those links, to go to Amazon, I make money off of that. So you should know that. And so they basically are an Amazon affiliate.
27: I'm waiting for corporate to get back to me saying, are you making money using your identity as a radio talk show host for us and we're not getting a cut?
2: Yeah, right.
27: I'm waiting for that to come from corporate. You know, it's like, where's it? This is, Cryptola.
2: Yeah. Well, I recently sold a guitar and said a celebrity once played this guitar, an unnamed celebrity once played this guitar. And of course, it's me. And I'm an unnamed celebrity because number one, I won't name myself and also put the word celebrity next to it. So No, I didn't do that.
27: I was trying to compare mine to Payola.
2: Right.
27: Right. I'm advertising using my imagery, of this show.
2: Mm-hmm.
27: And, you know, so if I post it on social, because that is my Gary at Red Eye is, you know, that is basically a, you know, it is personal. The company didn't approve it. I just went on myself. But the fact that I use Red Eye to me would indicate I'm using the imagery from the show on that site. So I would never post anything where I'm making money off of that, unless it was an official sponsor of the show and the company.
2: Yeah. I don't know. It there's a fine line there, I guess.
27: Yeah. I'm just saying I wouldn't take the chance.
2: Yeah. Yeah. I've made money off of my social media before. I don't consider using my real name. I use my real name on the air. So it's, you know, all my accounts are my personal accounts.
27: Well, yeah,
2: I couldn't do it through Red Eye.
27: Well, if it's a personal account where you're doing something else, right? But it's
2: ex account is my personal account. So yeah.
27: Yeah. I mean, me using Red Eye is, you know,
2: in
27: my handle is what in my mind, and probably it's more of a moral thing than a legal thing, but I'm not sure. But just to be safe, I would never promote.
2: Well, I went out
27: something.
2: And bought a boatload of crypto. So hopefully it works out based on your advice. You know, I got it from your page.
27: Just so everybody knows, if you go to @GaryRedEye1 and you see two posts on there from crypto, I have been hacked. So,
2: well,
27: X tells me that they're working on it.
2: Yeah. And I'm really hoping this is not, like a North Korea thing where they have to shut down the account altogether and you have to start a new one.
27: I'm going to guess I'm expecting that to happen.
2: I don't see any other way around it.
27: Yeah, I'm expecting that to happen, that they just shut it down completely and I have to open up my new one, which will be Gary@crypto.com.
2: Crypto King Gary.
27: Crypto King Gary.
2: Crypto King Shamrock.
27: Shamrock.
2: Yeah.
27: Yeah. Hey, I did post that. I wanted to post that on X yesterday. I posted on Facebook. There was a thing that came up about Peter Magadino, who was in the mob, and I've told the story of calling him.
2: Oh yeah,
27: when I was an 18-year-old bill collector, And Stefano Magadino was his father. People remember the Appalachia meeting, you know, back, what was it, late 50s, early 60s? I forgot exactly when that was here.
2: What started the crumbling, basically, gave the feds so much ammunition against the five families. It was such a horrible idea.
27: Yeah, and so I posted that on there, and the producer-director, lead actor of the independent mockumentary that I'm in, Mark Rios, I actually told him the reason I became Shamrock, the backstory is that I was, and it came from that incident that I was run out of Buffalo and went to New York City, and the mob boss there, you know, took in me as an Irish mobster because I earned money. He didn't care.
2: Right.
27: He had no prejudices whatsoever. All he cared about is that you made money. Now, he would have a prejudice against you if you wronged him. You know, he'd whack you, but...
2: Right. That's not prejudice. That's just doing business.
27: But right. Other than that, he was a non-racist murderer.
2: Right.
27: Yeah. So, I mean, there was morality involved.
2: It's nothing personal.
27: Right. Nothing. Exactly. Strictly business.
2: Strictly business.
27: But it was so funny because when I saw that yesterday, I said, okay, I got to put that out. You know, and a lot of people have commented. They went, whoa, really? I'll never forget that call the first time. Okay, yeah, you've got to call Peter Magadino. His line of credit is down, and he died in 76.
2: Mm-hmm.
27: So I think of 74 when I called him.
2: Of natural causes, of course.
27: Well, yeah, it was a heart attack.
2: Uh-huh.
27: Died of a heart attack.
2: That's what it looks like anyway.
27: 59.
2: Yeah.
27: He was 59 years old.
2: That's pretty young for a heart attack.
27: Yeah. I remember calling him though, and he was furious. You know, he was great
2: Maybe
27: to me.
2: Maybe you gave him the heart attack.
27: I might have. He was great to me. No, his accountant did. But I had to call him twice.
2: Mm-hmm.
27: The first time I, you know, called him, he was just furious at the accountant.
2: Yeah.
27: The second time, more furious at the accountant. And as I put on two different posts, because I responded to the actual post as a comment, and then I posted it on my page, I actually did look in the local newspapers, in the Niagara Falls Gazette and the Buffalo News at that time. I would just scan it to make sure that the accountant's name did not appear as a news item.
1: Hey, it's a very complicated situation, Mr. McInerra. Listen, I'm going to talk to my accountant. Trust me, there will not be a problem going forward.
27: So, with all the primaries yesterday... And there's actually some big news because in the Senate, when you look at the Senate in Florida, that was actually the big news, is that Alexander Vindman, what a scumbag he is, raised over $16.5 million and was defeated by the DSA candidate.
2: Yeah.
27: 56-44 in Florida.
2: Yeah.
27: And the point was like, you know, Democrats are even crazy in Florida.
2: Yeah. Yeah.
27: But I thought the big news, because I had no idea. I had no idea that Alan Grayson was running again for political office.
2: Yeah, I was telling you over the weekend, I was having the conversation about Alan Grayson with my dad over the weekend. It goes back years about how he railed against, because at the time, what the Democrats called the Bush tax cuts for the rich were going to be extended, and it was late 2012, I think. No, it would have been late 2000. Yeah, it would have been 2012 because it was the Bush tax cuts that started during Bush. I think it was 2012. Anyway, we railed against everything he said that he was, look at all the things that they could buy. And then we talked about how many jobs are created by the things they buy and the wealth that they create by creating jobs. Anyway, I had no idea.
27: Yeah,
2: that he was running.
27: Yeah, Mr. Gray Poupon.
2: Yeah,
27: is you know, he lost.
2: That was one of the things he railed about, saying they look at all the different jars of how many jars of Gray Poupon they can with their tax cut savings,
27: right?
2: That they could buy, and we said, okay, let's break down. We basically did. We emulated the economy of a pencil from Milton Friedman. And you break down all the pieces and everything that goes into a jar of Gray Poupon and what it requires and the long chain of events and industries that have to come together to make one jar.
27: He lost, though.
2: And he lost.
27: Yep.
2: Yeah.
27: But that's just like, he's even around anymore.
2: I had no idea.
27: Yeah.
2: I had no idea.
27: And the point of Vindman losing is the fact that it's not just enough to be anti-Trump. I think what you've got, the Democrat Socialist America, they've got their radical, crazy agenda, and they could care less about prosecuting Trump. They want their agenda in, and they look at it and go, you guys just went after Trump, and he won again.
2: Right.
27: Ignore him, just promote the fact that, you know, socialism, communism is the way to go.
2: Yeah.
27: And let's actually see if we can win on these issues.
2: Right.
27: They've got more support than I ever thought they'd have in the United States.
2: Hey, they won a couple of elections.
27: We are Red Eye Radio.
2: Brought to you by Hotshot Secret.
0: 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In order to manage speed, you need to understand the four factors involved in stopping a vehicle. 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

0: We are Red Eye Radio. He is Eric Harley, and I'm Gary McNamara. I haven't even taken a look at the polls for the races in Florida. We will, though. We will get to that. I just thought about that. Let's examine them and how close they were, especially on the Democrat primaries.
1: Right.
0: I just want to see how close they are. We just haven't paid them.

0: is the Fox News Rundown. Now a look at sports.
1: Padres outfielder Fernando Tatis Jr. hit two home runs and robbed a grand slam against the Mets on Tuesday, leading San Diego to a 5-2 victory. Elsewhere, the Phillies won their fifth straight game. They beat the Marlins 6-4. The Guardians with an 8-1 victory against the Giants. Joe Adell had six RBI for Cleveland. The Yankees beat the Orioles 3-1. Trent Grisham drove in all three runs for New York. And the Brewers blew out the Mariners 22-0. Three players hit three-run home runs. It ties a modern-era record for the largest shutout victory. That's your sports on the Fox News Rundown. Tony Genualdo, Fox News.
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3: You all, Andrea Carter, are the ones that told us we have to respect the OGs. This league was built on black women. Okay, but why is that? How's that related to basketball as Caitlin Clark comes into the league and plays in a style that's totally different than you or anybody else has ever played at, and it makes us go to games, it makes us watch games. Hell, I don't know about you, Andrea Carter, but 17,000 people or 18,000-19,000 people fill up Gainbridge every night to watch Caitlin Clark. And still, when she goes on the road, they got to go to bigger arenas. And just so somebody's watching, but it's you all, Andrea Carter. It's you and Ginny and all those other women up there, which, by the way, lacks total diversity. There isn't a white dude to be seen or a white woman to be seen anywhere, that have spewed the hatred, that have spewed the narrative of jealousy, envy, ego, and pettiness. You have done that, not us. For Outkicks, don't at me. I'm Dan Dockich, and this is Fox News Rundown.
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14: Every election season, politicians suddenly become economists. They start talking about GDP, inflation rates, job creation, trade deficits, and economic growth. They point to charts showing why the economy is doing better or worse, depending upon which party is holding the microphone. But there's one problem. Most Americans don't live their lives on a government spreadsheet, jobs reports, GDP data, or CPI index information. They live at the grocery store. They live at the gas pump. They live when the mortgage payment comes out of their checking account. They live when their credit card bill arrives. And they live when their kid asks, "Can we afford that?" In Bill Clinton's successful 1992 presidential campaign, strategist James Carville famously posted the message, "The economy, stupid," as a reminder to keep the campaign focused on what mattered to voters. More than three decades later, I think that famous line needs an update. It's not the economy, stupid. It's your personal economy that matters. And we will see this front and center as the runaway number one issue in the midterms. Because when Americans walk into the voting booth, they aren't carrying a copy of the latest GDP report. They're carrying around 365 days of financial experiences. Can I afford groceries? Can I afford my house? Can my kid afford a house? Is my paycheck keeping up with my bills? Can I afford health insurance? Can I fill up my SUV without wondering whether I should have bought a bicycle? Those questions may ultimately matter more politically than any economic statistic Washington can produce. Politicians can debate why gas prices rise, including war, oil markets, geopolitics, refinery capacity, regulation, taxes, or supply disruptions altogether. The person standing at pump number 7 doesn't care one iota about the political PowerPoint. They see the number spinning at the tank, $40, $60, $80. That number is the economy to them. What do my eyes tell me? This is why politicians heading into election season should be very careful about telling Americans how good or how bad the economy is right now. Republicans can point fingers at Democrats. Democrats can point fingers at Republicans. Both sides will cherry pick statistics that make their economic record look better. But voters will perform a much simpler calculation. Am I financially better off right now than I was 2 years ago? James Carville was onto something in 1992, but in 2026, I'd change the message. It's not the economy, stupid. It's your personal economy that matters most. And Washington would be wise to remember one simple rule. You don't get to tell Americans how their wallet feels. This is Ted Jenkin, host of the Red, White, and Green Show.
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23: Byron Donalds could make history. I'm Dave Anthony, Fox News. The Republican congressman wins a primary in Florida, trying to become the state's first black governor.
24: Tonight, we put aside our differences. Tonight, we are one united Republican Party.
23: Donalds will face David Jolly, who used to be a Republican in Congress, now a Trump critic who won the Democratic primary for governor. A Democratic socialist scored an upset in Florida. Angie Nixon, who has outspent 16-1, defeated Alex Vindman, who went to win the Democratic Senate primary. To challenge GOP Senator Ashley Moody.
25: But progressives did see a loss in the 25th congressional district where DSA-backed candidate Oliver Larkin failed to prevail against the incumbent Jared Moskowitz. Moskowitz saying in a statement, Democratic voters sent a clear message. I faced a challenge from the DSA. They threw everything at me, and I didn't change who I am or what I believe.
23: Fox's Madeline Rivera, a Republican congressman, was primaried out. Corey Mills, the 11th House incumbent defeated this year. Mills, who's under an ethics investigation, lost to GOP challenger Ryan Elijah. In Alaska, Democrat Mary Peltola finished first in a Senate primary. Republican incumbent Dan Sullivan was second. They and two others advanced in November in a ranked choice voting contest. Canada is not being hit with big new tariffs this morning.
1: The president releasing a statement just hours before the tariffs were supposed to take effect, writing on Truth Social, I have paused the 50% tariffs against Canada for a three-day period based on the fact that Canada and the USA, subject to the finalization of documents, have a deal.
23: Fox's Ashley Strohmeyer. Stalemate remains in the Strait of Hormuz. President Trump insists it's open and the U.S. controls it.
2: Immediately after the statement by the president about the Strait of Hormuz, Iranian officials denied the critical waterway is open. Now, the Iranians did launch multiple attacks on vessels there over the weekend.
23: That's Fox's Trey Yingst. 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
28: How can you tell if water is friendly?
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28: Ugh.
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0: products are designed to addict and harm children.
1: Four states, including California, Colorado, Kentucky, and New Jersey, are seeking financial damages and want changes to how the company operates Facebook and Instagram. The states accuse Meta of harming youth mental health by deliberately designing features to get kids addicted to its platforms.
2: Coco was 12 when she opened Instagram for the first time in 2017, 4 years before the world learned what Meta already knew. Instagram was harming teenage girls. By her teens, she could not look away. Her scrolling became depression, then anxiety she could not escape.
1: They also say Meta breaks federal law by routinely collecting data on children under 13 without parental consent. The trial is expected to last 6 to 8 weeks, and CEO Mark Zuckerberg is expected to testify. Meta says it has a strong case of protecting teens, but this is the latest case in a flood of lawsuits targeting Meta and other social media companies over child protection.
0: He was almost 16 when he took his own life after a five-hour encounter with an adult criminal posing as a beautiful young woman. He was from the Ivory Coast. They call it spontaneous suicide. I call it what it was: the predictable outcome of a system that protects corporations instead of children.
1: Earlier this month, a New Mexico court ordered Meta to pay $560 million to address harms to young people as part of a trial there.
3: Kelvin Chan reporting. It's 17 till. Officials from two different states sue each other over an ICE agent's actions. And pointing the finger of blame for lower vaccination rates amongst children. Those stories and more when America in the Morning continues after these messages.
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3: Now 15 till, you're with America in the Morning. Minnesota's attorney general sued the governor of Texas Tuesday, seeking to compel the extradition of an immigration and customs enforcement agent charged with wounding a man and then allegedly lying to justify the shooting during the agency's crackdown in Minneapolis. Attorney General Keith Ellison is asking a federal judge to bar the sheriff in Cameron County, Texas, from releasing ICE agent Christian Castro and to order Texas Governor Greg Abbott to sign his extradition warrant so that Minnesota officers can take custody. Castro was arrested in Texas in May on Minnesota charges of assault and falsely reporting a crime. Castro is accused of firing a gun through the front door of a Minneapolis home, wounding a man, and then falsely claiming that man attacked an ICE officer. Abbott said Tuesday that he has no immediate intention to respond to extradition requests from Minnesota. America in the Morning continues from the state of Maine. A congresswoman is claiming an ICE target in a Pine Tree State shooting wasn't the person up for deportation. Correspondent Lisa Dwyer reports, audio courtesy The Maine Wire.
9: Maine Democratic Congresswoman Shelley Pingree says the person Immigration and Customs Enforcement agents targeted in Maine last month when an officer shot and killed a motorist was not subject to a final removal order.
18: In just the past few days, we have learned that ICE's intended target, Johann Sebastian's roommate and the owner of the car he was driving that morning, also did not have a final removal order.
9: 25-year-old Colombian national Juan Sebastian Duran Guerrero was shot and killed in a car near his home on July 13th. ICE's intended target was Duran Guerrero's roommate. Representative Pingree calls discovery a shocking revelation and contradiction to what ICE and the U.S. Department of Homeland Security have said about the shooting. The Department of Homeland Security says in a written statement that it stands by its prior assessment of the shooting. I'm Lisa Dwyer.
3: The American Academy of Pediatrics is blaming the Trump administration for lower vaccination rates of children in the U.S. Correspondent Donna Warder has details.
19: Federal data says parents getting vaccine exemptions for their kindergartners is at an all-time high, and many exemptions are for non-medical reasons. In the 2025-2026 school year, 4.2% of kindergartners, about 155,000 kids, were exempted. The fourth consecutive year, exemptions have reached a new record. Dr. James Campbell of the American Academy of Pediatrics says there has been so much chaos and confusion in vaccination guidance recently. Health Secretary RFK Jr. has tried to revise and reduce childhood vaccine guidance. President Donald Trump recently said child vaccines should be given in separate medical visits. I'm Donna Warder.
3: President Trump will nominate White House official Heidi Overton to be the next commissioner of the Food and Drug Administration. Overton has served as Trump's deputy assistant for domestic policy. In that role, she's vetted the administration's major health policy decisions. She previously was chief policy officer for the Trump-aligned think tank America First Policy Institute and led its Center for a Healthy America. She's board certified in public health and general preventive medicine and was a general surgery resident at Johns Hopkins Hospital in Baltimore prior to joining the White House. Shifting gears, Google has agreed to pay $10 million for the internal emails and chats of the now-defunct Spirit Airlines to train its AI models. Touching down with that story, the new old tech guy, Chuck Palm.
20: Google has just bought bankrupt Spirit Airlines, but not for the reason you might think. Spirit shut down back in May, and if you ever worked at Spirit Airlines, Google just bought your work email. The bankruptcy court has been selling off what's left of the airline, and normally that would mean airplanes and gate slots. But this time, one of the biggest assets was the company's data, and Google has won that auction. $10 million for roughly 100 million emails. Texts were also part of that, with over 500 million Microsoft Teams chats, more than 30 million lines of software code, and pricing on over 7 billion competitors' flights. You might be wondering what Google wanted with all that data. It looks like they're not going to open their own airlines. This was just used to train their AI models. Google just confirmed that none of the identity comes with that data. An outside firm will be paid to scrub that first, and Google agreed not to try to re-identify anybody. One bright point is that passenger profiles and frequent flyer records are not going to be part of the deal. A federal judge still has to sign off, but every one of those 100 million emails was written by somebody who thought they were talking to a coworker. Corporate information goes with it when the company is sold. Even internal conversations are an asset on the auction block right next to the airplanes. Follow the new old tech guy on X, at Chuck Palm.
3: 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Here's Robert Workman.
2: Baseball Tuesday, the Brewers tied a major league record with a 22-0 shellacking of the Mariners, the largest margin of victory in a shutout in the modern era. The record was set by the Pirates against the Cubs in 1975 and tied by the Indians versus the Yankees in 2004, but Milwaukee is the first team to do it in front of their home crowd. Three-run homers by Christian Yelich, David Hamilton, and Luis Lara backed up the five-hit pitching of Kyle Harrison and three relievers, one of whom was catcher Gary Sanchez, who stranded two runners in the ninth. Dodgers held off the Rockies 7-6. Shohei Ohtani went deep. That gives him 30 homers for the sixth consecutive season. A rough night for the other division leaders, though. The Twins topped the Braves 4-1. Cubs darned the White Sox 4-3. Alex Bregman knocked in the tying run in the seventh and singled home the walk-off winner in the ninth. Angels over the Astros 3-1. And the Blue Jays doubled up the Rays 10-5. Elsewhere, the Phillies won their fifth straight 6-4 over the Marlins. Yankees beat the Orioles 3-1. Trent Grisham homered and drove in all three New York runs.
21: It's a lot easier at some time. And sometimes it's very hard to do. Remind myself to stay in my process, stay within myself.
2: Adley Rutschman hit his first long ball for his new club as the Red Sox rattled the Diamondbacks. Joe Adell belted a 455-foot shot and drove in six as the Guardians cut down the Giants. Padres popped the Mets. Fernando Tatis Jr. homered twice and took a grand slam away from Francisco Lindor with a great catch and right. Shutouts for the Cardinals and Rangers, wins for the Royals and Pirates. That's Wednesday Sports.
3: Thank you, Robert. 7 till. A life cut too short. When we return on America in the Morning, new details in the death of a Hollywood actress after these messages.
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3: Five till, America in the Morning continues. New details are emerging into the death of actress Hayden Panettiere, including word of a bag of medication and the 911 call in a heavily redacted incident report. Correspondent Kevin Carr has the latest.
31: A newly released incident report sheds some light on the death of actress Hayden Panettiere. The heavily redacted report states officers arrived while EMS and firemen were performing CPR for an extended period on an unresponsive woman. This is consistent with the 911 audio that identifies a woman in cardiac arrest.
0: KRV1 incident response for cardiac arrest. This is Milwaukee 701 Ainsley Bridge Road.
31: The responding officer said CPR had been started for a suspected drug overdose.
1: Ainsley Bridge Road overdose. CPR is in progress.
31: The report identifies two witnesses, Panettiere's boyfriend Brian Hickerson and his brother Zach. Most of their statements were redacted. They showed the officer a bag of medication that Panettiere had been using, but the list of 9 items was redacted. The medication Narcan, which is used for emergency treatment of opioid overdoses, was found at the scene. On the podcast On Purpose with Jay Shetty in May, Panettiere spoke about her struggle with addiction.
4: And so it became this horrible cycle for years of battling depression and anxiety and alcoholism and substance abuse and me just trying to find my way back.
31: Hickerson and Panettiere had a tumultuous on-again, off-again relationship, which included incidents of domestic violence, arrests, and jail time. An autopsy was performed on Monday, but the full toxicology report won't be available for up to 12 weeks. I'm Kevin Carr.
3: Selena Gomez, the actress, singer, and beauty mogul, has been accused of defrauding investors in her mental health startup. Gomez was accused in a lawsuit of falsely representing WonderMind, a startup focused on mental fitness practices and tools, but the lawsuit claims the partnerships promised did not exist. An attorney representing Gomez called the lawsuit meritless and vowed to defend what the attorney said were baseless claims and false allegations. A judge has stopped efforts to relocate FBI headquarters from its planned Maryland location to a D.C. office building. Correspondent Mike Hampen explains.
5: A judge has blocked plans to move FBI headquarters to a federal office building in Washington. The judge ruled President Trump's administration illegally discarded a previously approved plan to build a new facility in Maryland. A site in Greenbelt, Maryland was chosen during former President Biden's administration. But Trump appointees sought to reverse that decision last year in favor of repurposing the Ronald Reagan Building, a federal office complex a few blocks from the FBI's existing headquarters. Maryland and Prince George's County filed the suit. The Maryland location was selected over Virginia following an intense competition between the two states. Mike Hempen, Washington.
3: America in the Morning for Wednesday, August 19th, 2026 is produced by Jeff McKay. I'm John Trout. This is Westwood One.
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30: Democrats in Florida are the latest to take a left turn. I'm Dave Anthony, Fox News, picking up aggressive to take on Republican Senator Ashley Moody.
32: Another Democratic socialist made headway.
33: What do we do?
32: Angie Nixon in a come-from-behind win for the Democratic Senate nomination in Florida.
30: Well, as Fox's Doug Lusitter, Nixon was outspent 16-1 and trailed in the polls, but defeated Alex Vindman by 12 points, and he had the backing of prominent Democrats. Two other Democratic socialists lost, however, in Florida, challenging two members of Congress, but Jared Moskowitz won, and so did Debbie Wasserman Schultz.
34: And we're going to make sure we fight those damn Republicans.
2: Republicans.
30: She defeated several others in a redrawn district, but Republican Congressman Corey Mills was primaried out. Ryan Elijah defeated Mills, who's under a House ethics investigation. He becomes the 11th member of Congress to lose a primary this year. Another House Republican won his primary, trying to become Florida's next governor, Byron Donalds.
7: Let's go beat David Jolly in November.
30: Jolly used to be a Republican in Congress. Now he's a Trump critic who won the Democratic primary for governor.
9: The renewal of a hope, the belief in each other once again, the belief in something better, that we are better in this moment than where our leaders are dragging us.
30: In Alaska, a primary for one of the six Senate seats considered toss-ups in November in the Fox News power rankings. Republican Senator Dan Sullivan finished second behind Democrat Mary Peltola. Both advanced in November along with two others in a ranked choice voting contest. As the U.S. and Iran remain in a standoff over Strait of Hormuz shipping, Iran reportedly ready to expand the conflict if President Trump resumes bombing.
15: The FT reports Iranian forces have assessed possible strikes on U.S.-linked locations in Southeast Eastern Europe. That could include Besmer Air Base in Bulgaria, recently approved by the government there for use by American refueling aircraft.
30: That's Fox's Jonathan Savage. 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
33: KBOI Traffic.
0: Wednesday morning commute looking very nice. No slowdowns on eastbound 94 from Garrity Boulevard all the way through to Eagle Road. If you're headed out to Micron this morning, we are seeing some minor slowdowns between Broadway and Gowan on I-84, but normal speeds going into downtown Boise on the inbound connector.
1: Weather from the CBS 2 Weather Center.
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2: The heat is building with Treasure Valley highs in the mid to upper 90s. We'll push near or above 100 degrees Thursday and Friday before cooling down to average temperatures this weekend. For News Talk KBOI, I'm CBS 2 weather anchor Eric Walker.
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40: It's showtime.
41: Yeah, National Potato Day.
42: Give me a tater.
41: Kind of a national holiday. But it is also a big day for Idaho because of how many potatoes Idaho grows. One of the major suppliers to the world of potatoes. So it's kind of a big day for Idahoans, especially your potato farmers. Thank you so much for the work that you do. We're celebrating today. Keep in mind, by the way, we bring this up for two reasons. Number one, if we don't tell our listeners of major national food holidays, we get criticized. We get emails. We get text messages and go, why didn't you tell us? We could have took advantage of all these great specials. I guarantee there are specials everywhere you go today when it comes to potatoes. It's one of the few foods, by the way, especially vegetables, that you're able to get at all three meals. You've got hash browns. You've got French fries. You've got baked potatoes. Literally all three meals.
43: You're making me hungry.
41: I know. I love potatoes.
43: I'm thinking about a loaded baked potato for lunch today, Mike. Thank you.
41: You're welcome. Anything I can do for you. Today, celebration, I did get an email from somebody from Arby's celebrating National Potato Day today. So if you like Arby's, which I do, by the way, they are giving away free potato cakes today.
43: Okay, I know where I'm going. Because I do love those Arby's potato cakes.
41: Oh, they're so good. One day only, today only. That's an example of some of the deals that you can get today. So just know we're making you aware. So that you can get out. As a matter of fact, there are places open already this morning that you can take advantage of potatoes for breakfast. Some of those places you might want to check. Just do a little Google search. They'll tell you where you can get free potatoes today. Potato chips. Oh, I forgot about potato chips. There's another one. Those are just delicious all the time.
43: With the onion dip?
41: Anything. I just love potato chips. All kinds, especially the extra crispy. Potato chips. Those are good. As we get underway this morning, you just heard there, we are giving away another pair of tickets. Ruben Villapando.
44: Villapando.
41: Winner yesterday of Boise of the very first pair of tickets in Idaho. Tickets don't go on sale till Friday. This is the first pair of tickets given away by anybody. And Ruben, KBOI listener. Got the first pair of tickets. We're giving away another pair of tickets today. You can be the second person to have tickets in Idaho.
43: And he told me this will be his first country concert ever.
41: Oh, he's going to go to a really good concert. On the Blue, Albertson Stadium, next June, June the 12th, 2027. We have another pair of tickets we're giving away this morning. Once again, if you want those tickets, text the word bootlegger, B-O-O-T-L-E-G-G-E-R. And we'll pick another winner coming up at the end of the show. By the way, if you're curious, I believe I've seen the least expensive price of tickets. If you're going to get a pair of tickets, these are valued at close to $300. They're like $140-some dollars plus your fees at Albertson Stadium. So you're winning a really big prize here. And you get two tickets, not just one. One ticket would be amazing, but two tickets. You get to take somebody with you. Text bootlegger right now to 208-336-3700. We have a lot of stuff that we're going to be talking about this morning. And once again, this is another one of those mornings where there is so much stuff. I guarantee and promise and apologize right now because we're not going to get to everything. Because a lot of times we start talking about something and it goes off on a different tangent and our listeners want to hear or talk about something else. And that's what this show is about. We don't always drive the narrative. Sometimes we reflect what people want to talk about, what people are talking about, and that's what's going to happen today. One thing we haven't had a chance to talk about yesterday or Monday, because once again, we were so busy, there were a number of mass shootings over the weekend across the United States. 11 people killed, dozens more injured. This will also lead us into more and more details keep coming out on the Twin Falls shooting at the In-N-Out. It's amazing that we didn't hear more about some of the heroes that took place. I mean, we all know about the one man who was seen in social media. You've probably seen video of the man who was shooting back at the man who was shooting at people at the In-N-Out and across the street. We've heard about people who were shot at the intersection right there across from In-N-Out. We've got some more details. I didn't realize until just recently, there was actually a gunman inside the In-N-Out who fired back that probably saved a whole bunch of lives other than the one person who died inside the In-N-Out. Yeah, he had a gun. Another good guy with a gun. Gun sales in Twin Falls have seen a huge increase since the shooting. Gun training signups. This is good. Gun training signups, also, big increase. Which you should take training, especially if you've never owned a gun before. You should take the training. The person who was responsible for shooting at and probably saving lives said that he started training back after the shooting that happened in the Boise Town Square Mall. What was that, 4 years ago? Something like that.
43: I think it was 2021.
41: Yeah. He's been training every week, he said, since that, so he can be prepared. I don't know what kind of training he's had, but apparently it worked. Now, here's the other thing we're going to talk about this morning. Some experts are warning against good guys with guns, saying it's not necessarily a good thing. Although you have other experts saying, if it wasn't for these good guys with guns, there would have been a number of more people killed or injured in this. Is it a good thing? Is it a bad thing? You can weigh in with your opinions when we talk about that later this morning. Another item locally, and this is going to turn into a local news story. Data has been released. Most recent data shows childhood vaccination rates nationally have dipped again. This is a continuing trend. This didn't start with Donald Trump and his executive order that came out last week. This didn't start with his guidance. This has been going on for years, that vaccination rates continue to go down for childhood vaccines. Guess which state has the lowest childhood vaccination rates? By far, by the way. It's not even close. Yep, that would be Idaho. By far the lowest. As school is getting started, people are having to vaccinate their children once again. It's something we're going to talk about. Something we're going to ask you about. And your feelings of childhood vaccinations. Are you vaccinating your child? Have you opted out? A couple of other local stories. A pay-up mom accused of killing her twin children was in court yesterday, entered her plea. And in another case, the Meridian father, who is charged with killing his 7-year-old son last year in a crash on I-84, was also in court. We'll give you details on that. More details continue to emerge in the Hayden Panettiere death, including comments from her parents. We'll talk about that. Plus, a musical giant has passed away at the age of 77. We'll relive some of his 50-year history of hit-making. Talking about Frank Beard, ZZ Top. All that and more on the way this morning. And, of course, we've got sports. First update of the morning is brought to you by Chef Wally, who is now at Timberstone. All right, it's Timberstone, but you know Chef Wally. 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
43: So we're about halfway through fall camp, and Bob Beeler checks in with head coach Spencer Danielson to see how the defense is progressing.
6: Boise State returns only 5 starters from last year's defense, so there'll be a lot of fresh faces out there this season. What does head coach Spencer Danielson think the strength will be?
7: Going into fall camp, I would have said our front 7, because we got a lot more veterans in our front 7. The secondary, there's just some younger guys. Obviously, Jaden Mickey, Sherrod Smith have been here, played a lot of football. Derek Ganter started a few games last year. He's had a really good fall camp. Travis Anderson's doing some good things, but hasn't played a lot for us. Roman Tillman, as a whole, it goes back and forth. In regards to the strength of our defense, there's a lot of guys that haven't played in a game for Boise State yet. I got to see them when the lights are brightest.
6: The players expected to contend for all Pac-12 honors include edge rusher Jaden Virgin Morgan, linebacker Bone Phelps, and cornerback Jaden Mickey. The Broncos will open the season at number 2 Oregon on Saturday, September 5th. It'll be the highest ranked team that they've ever played. For the Broncos to be better this year on defense, they need to improve the sack total. Last season, the Broncos recorded 27 sacks after recording a record 55 in 2024. That's an area head coach Spencer Danielson wants to see better this season.
7: I'm excited about where our pressure is right now. Jaden and Max are playing at a high level right now. Roman Kaywood's having a good fall camp. As a front, and then I look inside, our D tackles, I mean, Mikael Edwards is one of the most explosive guys on our entire team. David Latu, and our DTs, we're really trying to figure out who are those 4 at defensive tackle. Right now, David Latu, Mikael Edwards, like those 2, where's our rotation going to be at D-tackle? And there's some guys that play really well one day. It's a little too roller coaster right now. Overall, I like the pressure. Once again, pressure is not always just to get sacks, right? It's to get a quarterback off timing. And so I think overall through fall camp, it's been solid. Obviously, a lot of things we still got to grow under.
6: Jaden Virgin Morgan led the team with 6 last year after posting 10 in 2024. Improvement from the other edge rushers, Max Steege, Roman Kaywood, and Bol Bol, is where the number is expected to grow.
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0: 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Wednesday morning commute looking very nice. No slowdowns on eastbound 94 coming out of Nampa. That continues eastbound through Meridian on I-84. No slowdowns, emerging delays at 10 Mile Road, Meridian Road, and Eagle Road. Past Eagle Road, normal speeds going into downtown Boise on the inbound connect.
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1: You know who has potatoes? The James Restaurant and Bar. 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Potato vodka. By the way, for those of you who go, ew, that's got to be bad. No, but it's just what it's made of. It doesn't taste like potatoes. Although I think that would be amazing if you could get a potato vodka that tasted like crispy French fries. 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Cowboys Bar and Grill. I'm shocked that there are still 13 of these available from the original 150 allotment because people love their meat. This is a sister restaurant of Indian Creek Steakhouse. It's just about 30 minutes west of Caldwell in Ontario. A little bit longer drive, but we have a lot of people that live out in that area. What are you waiting for? 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If you want to check them out, go to KBOI.com. Click on the sweet deal link. A couple of text messages in. So, looks like Nate got the axe too.
2: No.
1: Just wondering what happened to Nate. Did he get fired too? In case you haven't listened, once again, through no fault of his own, Chris Welton was laid off by our company. Corporate made a decision, had nothing to do with anybody in this office, nobody in this studio, nobody in this building. It was budget cutting, and he was one of many across the country, our company, laid off. Nate Shulman is on a scheduled vacation. He had this planned for a while. He knew he was going on vacation. So when you hear Levin in the afternoon, it's not because Nate's no longer here. He'll be back Monday. I promise. He'll be back. He just needs some time off, which, by the way, he definitely deserves. He works very hard. 208-336-3700, #670 on your Verizon Wireless. Once again, if you want your tickets to Luke Combs, giving those away again, you'll be the second person in Idaho to have him after Ruben the Opando, one of Boise yesterday. We'll give away another pair of tickets today. Just text the word bootlegger to 208-336-3700.
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3: 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Starting to look a little bit busier in Nampa on eastbound 94 for your Wednesday morning commute with some minor slowdowns between Franklin Boulevard and the 11th Avenue overpass. Also seeing some very minor slowdowns going through Garrity Boulevard as well. Continuing through Meridian, though, no slowdowns or merging delays at 10 Mile Road, Meridian Road, and Eagle Road. And seeing normal speeds going into downtown Boise on the inbound connector.
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6: Sunny and dry across the Treasure Valley today with highs in the mid to upper 90s. The heat builds Thursday and Friday with temperatures near or just above 100 degrees. For News Talk KBOI, I'm CBS 2 weather anchor Eric Walker.
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14: News. I'm Gianna Gelosi. The results are in yesterday's Florida primary elections.
15: President Trump backed Congressman Byron Donalds, winning Florida's GOP gubernatorial primary. He'll take on former Representative David Jolly in November, a former Republican.
14: Fox's Kristen Goodwin. Democratic Socialist Angie Nixon won her primary for Senate. She's going to face Republican Senator Ashley Moody.
16: But progressives did see a loss in the 25th congressional district, where DSA-backed candidate Oliver Larkin failed to prevail against the incumbent Jared Moskowitz.
14: Fox's Madeline Rivera. President Trump announcing a last-minute deal with Canada.
17: Writing on Truth Social, I have paused the 50% tariffs against Canada for a three-day period based on the fact that Canada and the USA subject to the finalization of documents, have a deal.
14: That is Fox's Ashley Strohmeyer reporting. 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
1: Once again, it's Bootlegger. 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However, if you really do want to have tickets, spelling counts. Congratulations to Ruben Villalpando of Boise. He was our winner yesterday. We'll have another chance for you to pick up your tickets today. At the end of the show, we'll draw out another big winner. But once again, spelling does count. Phone lines are open at 208-336-3700, #670 on your Verizon Wireless. You can email Mike at KBOI.com. You can also text us. Same as our main number, by the way. Another story, and if we don't get to this today, it is something we're going to talk about because this is a problem that is not going to be going away anytime soon. Boise State Athletics running short of money. A deficit. You know, kind of like the United States runs at a deficit. Although Boise State is not like the United States and they can't just print more money. If you're wondering why concerts like Luke Combs happening next year, why we had two sold-out shows for Banana Ball recently, why Garth Brooks came live in concert for two sold-out shows, Post Malone, sold-out show. They've got to find other ways to make money. If you're wondering why the North End zone has been changed with seatings, taking away seats but adding more money to the university coffers because of more expensive seats and suites that have been added to that North End zone. If you're wondering why all this is happening, it's more of a need than one. Because Boise State Athletics are running at an $18 million deficit. We told you 2 weeks ago that the Pac-12 and the Mountain West had come to an agreement to basically end their lawsuit against each other for the teams leaving the Mountain West to go to the Pac-12. And no word on how much that costs. But it wasn't nothing. Estimates are that that was probably a $10 million bill that each of the teams leaving are going to owe the Mountain West, which is much less than the $25 million that was being sought in the lawsuit.

0: because they're a business. They're not the government. They can't continue to print money just because they're running at a deficit. So that's why you're seeing some of these things like this happening at Boise State University, is to make up that deficit. Also, part of the reason for that $18 million is a recent decision on paying athletes NIL money. And Boise State wants to keep up with the big guys. Hell, they just want to keep up with the little guys as of right now. There's no way they can keep up with the hundreds of millions of dollars paid out by Ohio States, the Alabamas, the Florida States. They can't keep up with it. But if they just want to keep up with the little guys, they've got to come up with ways to be able to pay their athletes, or the athletes are going to go someplace else. Colorado State, UNLV. You don't want that to happen. We'll talk more about that. Like I said, I don't know if we're going to have a chance to get to it. It is something we're going to discuss. We'll also hear from, when we do discuss it, Athletic Director Jeremiah Dickey on his thoughts on what's going on in the college landscape right now. Got to take a break, get you caught up with traffic and weather. So far, traffic is running much better than it has the first couple of days this week.
1: 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Slowdowns at Nampa on eastbound I-84 between Karcher Road and Franklin Boulevard. Also seeing some slowdowns at Garrity Boulevard as well. Continuing eastbound through Meridian on I-84. Slowdowns emerging, delays at Meridian Road and Eagle Road. Past Eagle Road, though, it does open back up. No slowdowns going into downtown Boise on the inbound connect.
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13: Hey, Reverend Chris. 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
0: The doors will be open and the people will be smiling.
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0: Ugh.
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1: Not quite sure what happened news-wise here in the last 10 minutes or so, but stock markets, about 10, 15 minutes ago, the Dow was up very little. S&P was flat. NASDAQ was down. And now we've seen a complete churn. Dow is now up 243 points. This is just within the last few minutes. NASDAQ has jumped, turned around about 100 points. They're up 85 right now, and the S&P is up. Don't see anything saying there was some new economic news that came out. However, that's why we have Nick Daniels. He'll be able to tell us when he's in here a little bit later. He's filling in for Jeremiah Bates this week. He'll be in at about 7:20, and we'll talk about that. Also, I don't know if this has anything to do about it, but crisis averted when it comes to tariffs, as an agreement between the U.S. and Canada stopped tariffs from getting underway on billions of dollars in products.
2: President Trump said Tuesday night he was delaying temporarily the 50% U.S. tariffs on $20 billion worth of Canadian imports after two countries reached a last-minute deal an hour before the sanctions were to go into effect. America in the Morning's Jeff McKay has more on the story.
3: The president made the announcement on his Truth Social account saying, quote, "I have paused the 50% tariffs against Canada." If they had gone into effect, Trump's import taxes would have hit Canadian products ranging from hockey sticks to tongue depressors. But the political impacts would have been much bigger than the economic ones. Canada had already threatened to retaliate against any new tariffs with levies of their own, aggravating a trade fight between the countries that sold each other $880 billion worth of goods and services last year. The announcement buys time for more negotiations and avoids, for now, another strain in already tense relations between the United States and Canada.
1: It's a great thing for both Canada and the United States because they're one of our biggest trade partners. So it's nice to see cooler heads prevailing and those tariffs not going into effect because, as we all know, it kind of affects all of us. KBOI News Time, 6:45. Time for another check on what's going on with sports once again this morning. 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
5: Another walk-off win at Wrigley.
6: What a drive! Base hit center field. Here comes Kelly. Here's the throw to the plate. And Carson is in. And the Cubs take round two. 4-3. They walk it off in the bottom of the ninth.
5: The Cubs' Alex Bregman with the game-winning hit there on the Marquee Sports Network. Meanwhile, the Brewers launching four home runs en route to beating the Mariners 22-0. That's right, 22-0. Tying the record for the largest shutout since 1901. The last team to win by that margin was the then Cleveland Indians. They did it against the Yankees back in 2004. The Brewers have the best record in baseball, and that may just be why. Shohei Ohtani blasting home run number 30 as the Dodgers beat the Rockies again, this time 7-6. Angels over the Astros 3-1. Rangers blank the Nationals 5-0. Twins over the Braves 4-1. Royals edge the Athletics 4-3. Padres over the Mets 5-2. San Diego's Fernando Tatis, he hit two home runs, and if that wasn't enough, he robbed the Mets' Francisco Lindor of a grand slam. Red Sox beat the Diamondbacks 9-4. Adley Rutschman with his first home run as a member of Red Sox Nation. Blue Jays double up the Rays 10-5. Cardinals shut out the Reds 3-0. Guardians over the Giants 8-1. Joe Adell left the game with a knee injury. That was after he knocked in six runs for Cleveland. The Phillies, they are heating up, winners of five straight now after beating the Marlins 6-4. Pirates beat the Tigers 4-1, and the Yankees, they beat the Orioles 3-1. Off the field news, the Dodgers placing closer Edwin Diaz on the injured list. 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
7: Heavy slowdowns on eastbound 94 in Nampa between Karcher and Northside Boulevard, with spotty slowdowns between Northside and Garrity Boulevard as well. Continuing eastbound through Meridian on I-84, slowdowns and merging delays between 10 Mile Road and Eagle Road. But past Eagle Road, it does open back up with normal speeds at the Flying Y and no slowdowns going into downtown Boise on the inbound connector.
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13: Expect mid to upper 90s across the Treasure Valley today. Triple-digit heat returns tomorrow and Friday before cooler weather arrives this weekend. For News Talk KBOI, I'm CBS 2 weather anchor Eric Walker.
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1: 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Today is Potato Day. Potato chips, hash browns, baked potatoes, home fries, mashed potatoes, and tater tots. Just some of the ways to enjoy this vegetable that was first grown by the people in South America thousands of years ago. Also on this day in 2020, Apple becomes the first U.S. company to be valued at $2 trillion just 2 years after it reached $1 trillion valuation. The first ever joint military exercise between Russia and China called Peace Mission begins in 2005. Great Britain defeats France by 158 in the only cricket match ever held at the Summer Olympics in 1900. Born on this day in 1946, the 42nd President of the United States, Bill Clinton. Friends actor Matthew Perry born in 1969.
2: Say, Ross, when you picture Phoebe living on the street, is she surrounded by the entire cast of Annie?
1: I'm CJ Papa. That's your Fox Daily Snapshot.
3: This is House Call for Health. Mosquito bites. Those pesky little biters can cause quite an itch. The Centers for Disease Control and Prevention saying only female mosquitoes bite people and animals to get a blood meal, and most can't produce eggs without that meal. But why does it itch? The CDC says they pierce your skin using a special mouth part to suck up the blood, and it injects saliva into your skin, and that results in a bump and itching. People react differently. Some folks can have a slight mark and itch, but others can have a large area of swelling, redness, and soreness. Some can even get a fever or hives. The CDC suggests treating a bite by washing the area with soap and water. Apply a cold pack to help with swelling and itching. Repeat as needed. Or apply a mixture of baking soda and water, which can help reduce the itch, and wash it off after 10 minutes. An over-the-counter anti-itch cream can also help. For more health news, go to foxnewshealth.com. 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I'm Lisa Brady, Fox News.
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5: Can AI be more safe for kids? One leader in the field thinks so. OpenAI is now unveiling a new experience for teens on their flagship artificial intelligence model. ChatGPT for Teens is now available. It makes use of the same platform as the standard ChatGPT, but invokes parental controls, which also allow those parents to monitor their teens' use of the AI and be notified of safety concerns, to preset homework reminders, and even institute so-called quiet hours. But what's more is that if the AI begins to think a user is between the ages of 13 and 17, it puts the account into teen mode. OpenAI says the teen experience will include a study mode focusing on academic activity, engaging users in learning about subjects instead of just answering questions posed to it. That's a response to concerns from educators that students use AI not as a learning tool, but as a mode of academic cheating. With Fox on Tech, I'm Evan Brown, Fox News.
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8: 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Heavy slowdowns in Nampa between Karcher Road and Northside Boulevard, with spotty slowdowns continuing through to Franklin and Garrity Boulevard. Eastbound 94 going through Meridian, seeing slowdowns between 10 Mile Road and Eagle Road, but normal speeds going into downtown Boise on the inbound connector.
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25: The heat is building with Treasure Valley highs in the mid to upper 90s. We'll push near or above 100 degrees Thursday and Friday before cooling down to average temperatures this weekend. For News Talk KBOI, I'm CBS 2 weather anchor Eric Walker.
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26: In addition to the tickets to Luke Combs, we also have Western Idaho Fair tickets. Now, this is another chance for you to see some great concerts. Five great concerts coming. Western Idaho Fair opens up this weekend. 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What is it they do specifically that makes them a better fighter? If you know, stick around after 8. You can win.
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27: A Democratic Socialist is a step closer to the U.S. Senate. I'm Dave Anthony, Fox News. Angie Nixon scored an upset in Florida, outspent 16-1. And trailing in the polls, she beat Alex Vindman in the Democratic Senate primary by 12 points, telling MS Now.
28: All across the state of Florida and this nation, people are demanding change. They are tired of the billionaire and corporations running this country.
27: Nixon's trying to unseat Republican Senator Ashley Moody in November. Two other Democratic Socialists lost, however, in Florida, trying to unseat two Democrats in Congress, but Jared Moskowitz and Debbie Wasserman Schultz beat the challengers. Republican Congressman Corey Mills did not. He was primaried out, defeated by GOP challenger Ryan Elijah. Mills is under an ethics investigation and is the 11th House lawmaker to lose this year. Another GOP congressman won the Republican primary for Florida governor, Byron Donalds.
29: My administration will be guided by three pillars: making Florida accountable, achievable, and most of all, affordable.
27: Donalds will face David Jolly in November. Jolly used to be a Republican in Congress. He switched parties and won the Democratic nomination for governor.
30: And in Alaska, incumbent Republican Dan Sullivan and Democrat Mary Peltola will advance in the Senate primary. The top four candidates advance to the general election by ranked choice voting. Democrats are eyeing this seat as one of their top flip races this November.
27: Fox's Madeline Rivera in Wyoming. Republican Congresswoman Harriet Hageman won the GOP Senate primary in a very red state. She's the favorite to win in November, replacing retired Republican Senator Cynthia Lummis. Canada has avoided 50% tariffs on a lot of goods in the U.S. President Trump delayed them.
31: He says the United States and Canada have agreed a trade deal, and the two countries just need time to finalize the documents. There's been a cross-border impasse on several issues, including U.S. tariffs on cars and many Canadian provinces banning American liquor sales.
27: That's Jonathan Savage. 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
27: Colleges and universities under scrutiny, including Harvard and Duke, ordering them, if they want to keep getting federal funding, to audit their research to be sure none of their foreign collaborations put national security at risk, including ties with Russia or China or Iran, as the Justice Department indicts 17 Iranians.
0: The DOJ unsealed the indictment Tuesday against members of the Iranian Mabna Institute, which charged them with a systemic campaign of hacking into nearly 150 American universities, more than 40 private American companies, and at least five government agencies since 2013. The indictment states that the Iranians stole more than 31 terabytes of academic information, as well as email accounts from the private companies. The hacking was conducted to benefit the IRGC and other Iranian entities, and nine of the defendants had already been charged in a prior indictment. Eight more were added in Tuesday's filing. Foreign universities and companies were also targets of the hacking campaign. Kim Nureski, Fox News.
27: A blue state is threatening to take a red state to court.
1: Minnesota AG Keith Ellison, a Democrat, said ICE agent Christian Castro must face a judge for wounding a Minnesotan during the ICE surge earlier this year. Ellison said the lawsuit requires Texas Republican Governor Greg Abbott
2: to sign the warrant and to block the Cameron County Sheriff from releasing Castro.
1: Abbott responded not about Castro, but about a Minnesota issue.
4: It's time for Minnesota to step up and repay the United States of America and Americans for all the fraud that they've committed in their state.
1: Castro is being held in Texas on Minnesota charges of assault and falsely reporting a crime. Gernal Scott, Fox News.
27: On Wall Street, stock futures were down. Now they're up big, reacting to the Treasury Department increasing a buyback of longer-term bonds the day after yields for 30-year treasuries at a 19-year high. I'm Dave Anthony, Fox News.
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6: 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Heavy slowdowns in Nampa on eastbound I-84 between Karcher Road and Franklin Boulevard. Also seeing some slowdowns coming out of Nampa between Robinson Road and Black Cat Road. Eastbound I-84 going through Meridian, seeing slowdowns emerging delays at our usual hotspots between 10 Mile Road and Eagle Road, with the slowdowns at Eagle continuing to about the Cloverdale Road overpass.
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25: Sunny and dry across the Treasure Valley today with highs in the mid to upper 90s. The heat builds Thursday and Friday with temperatures near or just above 100 degrees. For News Talk KBOI, I'm CBS 2 weather anchor Eric Walker.
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26: 707, once again, if you haven't signed up yet, another day, another pair of tickets. Ruben Villalpando was our winner of Boise yesterday. This will be his first country concert. Man, he's starting out with a good one. Lots of great hits from Luke Combs, and you can be there. Once again, June 12th. Tickets don't go on sale till Friday morning, so this is win it before you buy them. You'll have the second chance to get your tickets once again. If you're one of those people that believe celebrity deaths happen in threes, we had Hayden Panettiere, who passed away. We've got an update on that story coming up. Also, yesterday, it was learned that a huge giant in the music industry, and if you watched MTV, for instance, back in the 80s and 90s, you saw these guys' videos all the time. Dusty Beard The only member of the group who didn't, or Frank Beard, the only member of the group who did not have a beard, passed away at the age of 77.
5: ZZ Top. Although they were huge in the 80s, they've been together a lot longer than that. And the proof of their longevity is plain to see, as Jim Axelrod now shows us.
7: If ever anyone in rock and roll deserved to be called Greybeards, it's these guys.
9: I've been up, I've been down, take my word, my weary.
7: Because ZZ Top, the self-described same three guys playing the same three chords, are marking 50 years together.
12: When I throw that number out, 50, what do you make of that?
13: I'm dumbfounded. It's longer than we've been married by a long shot.
7: The two guys with beards that would make Methuselah jealous, guitarist Billy Gibbons and bassist Dusty Hill, along with the clean-shaven drummer named, what else? Frank Beard.
12: Really, the only guy without a beard
13: is Frank Beard.
14: Isn't that amazing?
13: Yeah.
7: They met in the summer of 1969 when they were all 20 at a long-gone club in Houston, now an outdoor public art space.
13: We started on this very ground. It was a club called the Catacombs. It was a day that Frank Beard, the man with no beard, he and I were gathered together to audition bass players. And about that time, Dusty strolled up, strapped on the guitar, and I think we wound up playing one song for about 3 hours straight.
14: Yeah. Well, it went on and on, so where it went.
7: The first thing they needed was a name, and there are plenty of origin stories to go around.
12: There's a couple different explanations here. Yeah. There is ZZ Hill, there's B.B. King, there's Zigzag Rolling Papers and Top Rolling Papers. Can we settle this? Where does the name ZZ Top come from?
14: It's been 50 years.
12: You're not about to settle this now.
14: I don't know that we can.
7: You can ask all you want. Just don't expect a straight answer.
13: I don't know that I know.
7: The beards are certainly their trademark.
14: It wasn't like a master plan. Let's go Amish.
7: But facial hair didn't sell 50 million albums. They're hard-driving, bluesy country rock did.
15: Go get yourself some cheap sunglasses.
7: That style, the one behind hits like LaGrange, Sharp Dressed Man, and Legs, is led by a guitarist who looks like a backcountry mountain man but was raised by a father who was an orchestra conductor and concert pianist. Billy Gibbons was playing with Jimi Hendrix at the age of 17. Jimi Hendrix, who called Gibbons the best guitarist around.
26: Wow. That, by the way, is from a CBS special on the 50th anniversary from a few years ago. Billy Gibbons, by the way, the only living member now of ZZ Top. Dusty Hill passed away a few years ago. And now Frank Beard, gone. 77. He had a number of medical issues over the past couple of years. It's pretty amazing because they're currently, ZZ Top's currently on a nationwide tour. And they were due in Utah last night. They canceled that concert in Utah. So I would imagine there are a number of people probably from the Boise area who were had tickets for that show. And they canceled one other concert coming up. Two concerts. Taking 2 days off. Because the show must go on. 77 years old. Kind of interesting to hear the reason why there was no beard on the person whose last name was Beard. He had a specific reason why he never grew a beard like the other two members.
13: I had a beard, but it wasn't near the beard they had. And so
16: I shaved it pretty much right after we got back together when I saw that they had this much and I didn't have, you know, I had this much.
17: Frank didn't mind being beardless. After all, he had the name. And he could go to the shopping mall without being interrupted.
18: He wouldn't go to the mall with me or anything. He just went, I'm not going out in public with you because you get recognized now.
26: He didn't want to get recognized. That's literally, because if you see the other two members, you're like, oh yeah, that's ZZ Top. You see Frank Beard and it's like, oh, it's my, it looks like my next door neighbor. Anyway, Frank Beard passing away at the age of 77. We'll relive some of their music throughout the morning, this morning. Just play a little bit of it. Like I said, if you grew up in the 80s and 90s, you knew their music. You knew from MTV all of their videos. And it's kind of interesting. We'll play some audio of how they found MTV for the first time. And then they just did fantastic videos and were on MTV all the time. By the way, for you kids out there, MTV used to play just videos. I know they don't play any videos at all anymore. But it used to be just music television. 24 hours a day, you would see video of musical hits. That's for you kids out there, in case you don't know what we're talking about. Also, more details coming out. Hayden Panettiere's former fiancé and estranged mother are speaking out after her death. I'm wondering, just with the details coming out, they said that there was no foul play. But I got questions, and I think a lot of people have questions. Why was she with her estranged ex, considering that she had accused him multiple times of abuse? And her mom, speaking out yesterday, apparently saying that the family had tried to get her away from him for many, many years and had not been successful. Also, some of the things found in the apartment when police and first responders showed up. We'll get to that coming up. Phone lines are open at 208-336-3700. You can email us, Chris at KBOI.com.
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20: So we're about halfway through fall camp, and Bob Beeler checks in with head coach Spencer Danielson to see how the defense is progressing.
35: Boise State returns only five starters from last year's defense, so there'll be a lot of fresh faces out there this season. What does head coach Spencer Danielson think the strength will be?
21: Going into fall camp, I would have said our front seven, because we got a lot more veterans in our front seven. The secondary, there's just some younger guys. Obviously, Jaden Mickey, Sherrod Smith have been here, played a lot of football. Derek Ganter started a few games last year. He's had a really good fall camp. Travis Anderson's doing some good things, but hasn't played a lot for us. Roman Tillman, as a whole, it goes back and forth. In regards to the strength of our defense, there's a lot of guys that haven't played in a game for Boise State yet. I got to see them when the lights are brightest.
35: The players expected to contend for all Pac-12 honors include edge rusher Jaden Virgin Morgan, linebacker Bone Phelps, and cornerback Jaden Mickey. The Broncos will open the season at number 2 Oregon on Saturday, September 5th. It'll be the highest ranked team that they've ever played. For the Broncos to be better this year on defense, they need to improve the sack total. Last season, the Broncos recorded 27 sacks after recording a record 55 in 2024. That's an area head coach Spencer Danielson wants to see better this season.
21: I'm excited about where our pressure is right now. Jaden and Max are playing at a high level right now. Roman Kaywood's having a good fall camp. As a front, and then I look inside, our D tackles, I mean, Mikhail Edwards is one of the most explosive guys on our entire team. David Latu, and and our DTs, we're really trying to figure out who are those four at defensive tackle. Right now, David Latu, Mikael Edwards, like those two, where's our rotation going to be at D-tackle? And there's some guys that play really well one day. It's a little too roller coaster right now. Overall, I like the pressure. Once again, pressure is not always just to get sacks, right? It's to get a quarterback off timing. And so I think overall through fall camp, it's been solid. Obviously, a lot of things we still got to grow under.
0: Jaden Virgin Morgan led the team with 6 last year after posting 10 in 2024. Improvement from the other edge rushers, Max Steege, Roman Kaywood, and Bol Bol, is where the number is expected to grow.
20: And that's a look at sports.
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6: 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Slowdowns at Nampa on eastbound I-84 starting at Northside Boulevard, continuing through to Franklin and Garrity Boulevard. Also seeing slowdowns at Robinson Road and Black Cat Road as well. Continuing eastbound through Meridian on your Wednesday morning commute, slowdowns, emerging delays at our usual hotspots at 10 Mile Road, Meridian Road, and Eagle Road. But normal speeds going into downtown Boise on the inbound connector.
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27: Hey, Reverend Chris. 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
27: Ugh.
35: Visit stmichaelscathedral.org for more details. 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
2: Nick Daniels filling in for Jeremiah Bates this week. And Nick, we have seen a huge jump in stock futures over about the last 45 minutes. The Dow was up very little. S&P was flat. NASDAQ was down 45 minutes ago. And then all of a sudden, over about 5 minutes' time, NASDAQ jumped up to 157, so we've seen a 175-point swing there. S&P is up pretty big this morning, and of course, the Dow is also seeing about a 250-point jump. What is the news? There's got to be something driving this morning, because like I said, it happened within just a couple of minutes.
3: Yeah. So about 15 minutes ago, U.S. Treasury Secretary Scott Bessent announced that the Treasury Department is going to do an accelerated bond buyback. And they've been doing this. They've implemented the strategy, going back to around 2000, 2002. They've been doing these regular buybacks at certain intervals. But in his announcement this time, he said, first of all, here's what we're going to do. Typically, we do about $2 billion in buybacks. Now, we're going to do at least $4 billion. So that's a substantial amount of buybacks. And they're targeting the duration, which has been under the most pressure lately in the bond market. So the Treasury Department is going to target the 10 to 20 year bonds and 20 to 30 year bonds. And so they're doubling the amount of those bonds in that time frame that they're buying back. So why does the Treasury Department do this occasionally, and what does this mean? Well, basically they're going to pay market price for these bonds that are being traded on the secondary market in those segments. It's going to create liquidity, right? Because if I'm holding on to a bond, and I'm like, yeah, I'm just happy getting my interest payment once a year from holding this bond, it means I don't have cash to redeploy into the market, correct? I'm sitting on something, but I don't have the cash.
2: Right.
3: So the Treasury Department, they go in, they're going to buy all these bonds on the secondary market. They're going to pay me current market value to get these bonds. What am I going to be left with? I'm going to be left with cash in my hands. And what am I going to do with that cash? I need to reinvest it. So that is easing pressure on the secondary bond market, because we've seen yields accelerate. Yesterday, we hit a 19-year high on the 30-year treasury, right? And we're seeing futures pop because the Wall Street is saying, well, hey, if there's going to be an influx of up to $4 billion of cash into investors' hands, they've got to redeploy that. So this is looking pretty good. That's why we're seeing the swing.
2: Aha. Now, what is this going to have to do with the secondary market as far as this? Because I'm confused on bonds, and I think a lot of people are. What does this do on the secondary market with bonds? Does this cause those bonds also to be cheaper?
3: No. The Treasury Department is going to buy them at market value, and all that means is if you bought a bond directly from the Treasury Department, you bought a bond, and then at some point you're like, you know what, I don't want to hold on to this bond anymore. I could buy it off of you. That's what we talk about, the secondary market.
2: Right.
3: So basically the second person to buy that bond. So the Treasury Department is going to go into that secondary bond market and pick up all of these bonds. So people are going to get cash. They're going to be made whole on their investment, essentially. And then, you know, Wall Street saying, hey, that cash has got to get redeployed from all these investors. So that's what we're looking at. It's making things look pretty positive. I mean, we still got a lot. There's a lot to consider, because the Treasury's got to issue then new debt. They're going to issue new bonds to replace that. And they've got to be competitive with all of these corporate bonds that we've seen issued to the likes of Amazon, Meta, all these different companies that have been issuing corporate bonds, right, in order to fund their AI spending. So some of this, the new bonds that will be issued to replace, it'll be interesting to see what those interest rates are on that, because they got to be competitive compared to these corporate bonds.
2: All right. We'll keep an eye on things. As of right now, it looks like it's good news for the stock market. We've seen a big jump in stocks over the last 45 minutes, as we said. We'll see if that holds true at the opening here in just a couple minutes, and then we'll get your first update in about an hour. Talk to you tomorrow morning.
3: All right. Thanks.
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11: 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There is an accident on eastbound 94 at Garrity Boulevard, adding to the slowdowns we are seeing coming out of Nampa between Northside and Garrity Boulevard. Also seeing slowdowns in Meridian at our usual hotspots between 10 Mile Road and Eagle Road, with the slowdowns at Eagle continuing to about the Cloverdale Road overpass.
1: Weather from the CBS 2 Weather Center.
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14: 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Triple-digit heat returns tomorrow and Friday before cooler weather arrives this weekend. 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
20: Fox News, I'm CJ Papa. Backed by President Trump, Florida Congressman Byron Donalds captures the Republican primary for governor.
21: Let's go beat David Jolly in November.
20: The Republican, during his victory speech in Orlando, can become the state's first black governor if he wins this fall. The far left rejoicing in the Sunshine State.
22: Another Democratic socialist made headway.
23: What do we do?
22: Angie Nixon in a come-from-behind win for the Democratic Senate nomination in Florida.
20: Fox's Doug Lucader, she defeats Alex Vindman, now faces Ashley Moody in the Middle East.
24: Iran has continued to launch new attacks, firing two missiles at the UAE on Tuesday. Iran denied they were responsible for that missile attack.
20: That's Fox's Trey Yanks in Tel Aviv. And President Trump isn't talking to the Islamic Republic. 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
25: So I went for a drive to clear my mind. 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

0: what great lyrics in that song. That's just a fun song from Luke Combs. When it rains, it pours. That's one of the songs you'll hear if you're lucky enough to be at the concert. Tickets go on sale Friday morning. So these are win it before you buy it tickets. We are giving away another pair today. You'll be the second person in Idaho to have tickets. Yeah, you've got tickets before they even come out to the general public, 10 a.m. Friday morning. But you have to take the time to text the word bootlegger right now to 208-336-3700. Bootlegger. If you don't get confirmation that you're entered in on the grand prize drawing, that means you done did something wrong. Try again. Bootlegger, 208-336-3700. That's all you have to do. We'll do the rest. Pick a winner coming at the end of the show today and give you a call, let you know the good news.
1: KBOI traffic.
2: The earlier accident on eastbound I-84 at Garrity Boulevard is still there, causing some pretty heavy slowdowns at Garrity, backing things up all the way to Northside Boulevard. Eastbound I-84 going to Meridian, seeing some pretty heavy merging delays at 10 Mile Road, with our usual slowdowns at Meridian and Eagle Road as well. Past Eagle Road, seeing some spotty slowdowns between the Cloverdale Road overpass and the Flying Y. Also starting to see some slowdowns on the inbound connector starting just past Chinden Boulevard.

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8: 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Told you, as we were talking about ZZ Top, once again, Frank Beard passed away, age of 77. If you believe these things happen in threes, number two, celebrity, passed away yesterday. The other death, of course, for those of you who lost track, Hayden Panettiere. And we're getting more. I don't know what's going to come out of this. It's interesting because we are getting more information leaking out. Newly obtained police report reveals new details about her death, including that her long-term on-again, off-again boyfriend, Bryant Hickerson, was at the scene. And her mother is also speaking out after her death.
9: ABC News tonight obtaining the police report about the sudden death of the actress found in an apartment building in South Carolina. The call to 911. On the scene, authorities finding her on-again, off-again boyfriend and his brother when they arrived. And what else they discovered while there. Tonight, her mother breaking her silence and the father of Panettiere's

0: 11-year-old daughter and what he's now saying. ABC's Stephanie Ramos leading us off tonight.
1: Tonight, a police report obtained by ABC News is revealing new details about the death of 36-year-old Hayden Panettiere. The actress's on-and-off-again boyfriend, Brian Hickerson, and his brother, Zach, were inside the Greenville, South Carolina apartment when police arrived after they called 911.
2: Cardiac arrest. CPR is in progress.
1: Police reporting that the boyfriend's brother, Zach, was very emotional while EMS were working on Hayden. The longtime boyfriend, Brian, did not become emotional until EMS declared her officially deceased, showing the officer the bag of medication Hayden is currently on. Panettiere's preliminary autopsy found no signs of trauma, and police say there were no signs of foul play or suspicious circumstances. The couple had a troubling history that included domestic violence. Hickerson was charged with multiple counts of felony abuse, and he pleaded no contest, serving 45 days in jail. In her memoir, Panettiere wrote, "One night, he busts up my face so badly, I don't leave the house for weeks," later describing being locked in a cycle of abuse.
3: The abuse, the fact that I allowed this person not only into my life, but for how long I put up with it.
1: Here, reading her own journal,
3: I realized that I was more afraid of being alone than being abused.
1: In a recent interview with TMZ, Hickerson said they were still friends and acknowledged having regrets.
4: I went into such a dark place, man. Drugs, alcohol. Beauty. Good God almighty, she's 5'2" on paper, 4'11" in real life. I mean, come on.
1: In a new interview, Panettiere's mother says this person in her life that we have been trying to get rid of for quite some time was with her at her death, and that was Brian Hickerson. But tonight, again, police say they found nothing suspicious. Panettiere's mother calling Hayden an amazingly talented person, adding, "I think young people who grow up in the entertainment industry, it is a struggle." Meanwhile, Ukrainian boxer Vladimir Klitschko, Panettiere's former fiancé and the father of her daughter Kaya, is honoring her, writing, "She built an incredible career through immense talent while also facing the darker sides of a very demanding industry. To our daughter Kaya, I will always speak of her mother with respect and make sure she remembers the person she was."
5: So sad. 36 years old, 37 was her birthday. It was going to be this coming Friday. Still a lot of unanswered questions. And you heard the sadness of this is you heard how her ex, on again, off again, ex had beat her up so badly she couldn't leave the house. And yet, here she was with him again. So you can understand why mom and dad didn't want that horrible person around their daughter, but she couldn't make the break. KBOI News Time, 7:45. 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
6: Well, we're about halfway through fall camp, and Bob Beeler checks in with head coach Spencer Danielson to see how the defense is progressing.
7: Boise State returns only five starters from last year's defense, so there'll be a lot of fresh faces out there this season. What does head coach Spencer Danielson think the strength will be?
8: Going into fall camp, I would have said our front seven, because we got a lot more veterans than our front seven. The secondary, there's just some younger guys. Obviously, Jaden Mickey, Sherrod Smith have been here, played a lot of football. Derek Ganter started a few games last year. He's had a really good fall camp. Travis Anderson's doing some good things, but hasn't played a lot for us. Roman Tillman, as a whole, it goes back and forth. In regards to the strength of our defense, there's a lot of guys that haven't played in a game for Boise State yet. I got to see them when the lights are brightest.
7: The players expected to contend for all Pac-12 honors include edge rusher Jaden Virgin Morgan, linebacker Bone Phelps, and cornerback Jaden Mickey. The Broncos will open the season at number 2 Oregon on Saturday, September 5th. It'll be the highest ranked team that they've ever played. For the Broncos to be better this year on defense, they need to improve the sack total. Last season, the Broncos recorded 27 sacks after recording a record 55 in 2024. That's an area head coach Spencer Danielson wants to see better this season.
8: I'm excited about where our pressure is right now. Jaden and Max are playing at a high level right now. Roman Kaywood's having a good fall camp. As a front, and then I look inside, our D tackles, I mean, Mikael Edwards is one of the most explosive guys on our entire team. David Latu and our DTs, we're really trying to figure out who are those four at defensive tackle. Right now, David Latu, Mikael Edwards, like those two, where's our rotation going to be at D tackle? And there's some guys that play really well one day. It's a little too roller coaster right now. Overall, I like the pressure. Once again, pressure is not always just to get sacks, right? It's to get a quarterback off timing. And so I think overall through fall camp, it's been solid. Obviously, a lot of things we still got to grow on.
7: Jaden Virgin Morgan led the team with six last year after posting 10 in 2024. Improvement from the other edge rushers, Max Steege, Roman Kaywood, and Bol Bol, is where the number is expected to grow.
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10: 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The accident on eastbound 94 at Garrity causing very heavy slowdowns coming out of Nampa, backing things up to Northside Boulevard. Also seeing slowdowns in Meridian at our usual hotspots at 10 Mile Road, Meridian Road, and Eagle Road. Spotty slowdowns between the Cloverdale Road overpass and the Flying Y, and normal speeds going into downtown Boise on the inbound connector.
11: Weather from the CBS 2 Weather Center.
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14: Sunny and dry across the Treasure Valley today, with highs in the mid to upper 90s. The heat builds Thursday and Friday with temperatures near or just above 100 degrees. For News Talk KBOI, I'm CBS 2 weather anchor Eric Walker.
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2: £754, £208, £336, £3700, £670 on your Verizon Wireless. Coming up here over the next couple of hours, we got a couple of subjects we're going to be talking about. One of those subjects has to do with vaccination rates. New data is out for last school year, 25-26 school year, on vaccination rates, and a continuing trend of the number of people who are vaccinating their children against diseases are continuing the trend of falling off every year, year after year, and last year was no exception. This isn't anything new. It's been happening for a number of years. We bring this up because locally here in Idaho, believe it or not, and by the way, it's not even close, Idaho by far has the lowest childhood vaccination rates in the United States. It's not close. They also have the largest number of exemptions, people opting out for reasons such as medical or religious. We've got a daily poll up, KBOI.com, brought to you by Lock, Stock, and Barrel. Ahead of us talking about this, go ahead and weigh in on the poll. 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Idaho has by far the lowest child vaccination rates in the nation. What are your thoughts on vaccinating your child? This is for you specifically. Option one, we need to keep and follow all the current vaccine recommendations. Vaccines are proven safe and keep our children safe. Option two, there are too many recommended childhood vaccines. Some are not needed and shouldn't all be given at the same time, need to be spread out. Option three, I don't care what the government recommends. I don't believe all vaccines are safe and will pick and choose which vaccine my children receives. And the final option, all vaccines are bad and have serious side effects. I will not have my kids vaccinated for anything. Those are your options. Like I said, we're going to talk about this later this morning. Get your input. This is on top of an executive order signed by Donald Trump last week, or I think it was the week we were on vacation, that gets rid of some of the recommendations and spreads out other vaccines so that they aren't given all at once. So instead of three vaccines given on one visit, those vaccines, the MMR visit, will be spread out over three different visits instead of doing it all at once because they believe it's safer. We'll give you the details on that executive order. We'll talk about the lack of parents who are vaccinating their children nationwide. That's dropping in, especially here in Idaho. All that and more coming up. But take part in the poll right now. Text the word poll to 208-336-3700, or you can check it out. Just go to KBOI.com, click on Daily Poll. 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
0: 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The earlier accident on eastbound 94 at Garrity Boulevard has been cleared, but we are still seeing slowdowns coming out of Nampa between Northside and Garrity Boulevard. Eastbound 94 going through Meridian, also still seeing slowdowns between 10 Mile Road and Eagle Road, with the slowdowns at Eagle continuing to about the 5 Mile Road overpass. Also seeing slowdowns on the inbound connector starting at Chinden Boulevard.
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3: Expect mid to upper 90s across the Treasure Valley today. Triple-digit heat returns tomorrow and Friday before cooler weather arrives this weekend. For News Talk KBOI, I'm CBS 2 weather anchor Eric Walker.
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2: 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Other concert tickets you can win are for the Western Idaho Fair. We've got four passes to the Western Idaho Fair. 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Our question, male spiders of one particular spider species do this immediately after mating with a female spider because it makes them a better fighter. What is it that they do specifically that makes them a better fighter? If you know, stick around. Coming up in 20 minutes, you can win.
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6: Florida Democrats pick a progressive. 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
7: Because they believed in the vision of a better Florida.
6: Angie Nixon, a Democratic socialist, won the primary for Senate despite being outspent 16-1 and trailing in the polls. In her attempt to unseat Republican Senator Ashley Moody, Nixon tells CNN,
7: she doesn't care about anyone but herself, and so I look forward, Ashley Moody, to taking you on and to whooping you in November, and you will be calling me your senator.
6: And President Trump is happy Nixon won that primary, despite calling her a radical left lunatic on Truth Social, because Nixon defeated Alex Vindman, a former National Security Council staffer who testified against him at the first Trump impeachment trial. The president wrote Vindman's a sleazebag. President Trump also posted that he endorses Ryan Elijah, the Republican who defeated Congressman Corey Mills in the GOP primary. Mills is under a House ethics investigation. The president wrote that Mills is a friend, but he told him to get out of the race and Mills wouldn't listen. Two other members of Congress in Florida, Democrats, beat progressive challengers.
8: DSA-backed Oliver Larkin will not advance after losing to moderate pro-Israel Jared Moskowitz in the 25th District. In District 20, Democrat Congresswoman Debbie Wasserman Schultz fended off a younger progressive DSA-backed challenger Elijah Manley.
6: In Alaska, that's Fox's Dana Marie McNichol. In Alaska, Democrat Mary Peltola, trying to unseat Republican Senator Dan Sullivan, finished first in the primary. Sullivan was second. Both advanced with two others in a ranked choice voting contest in November. President Trump is giving Canada a break, delaying 50% tariffs on a lot of goods that were supposed to start today.
9: Based on the fact that Canada and the USA, subject to the finalization of documents, have a deal. The president also suggesting that a final agreement could allow the revival of the Keystone XL pipeline.
6: Fox's Ashley Strohmeyer. That oil pipeline from Canada to Nebraska was canceled by Democratic presidents Obama, then Biden. 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
6: Stocks are rising on Wall Street, at least the Dow, up 254 points. The S&P 500 is adding 26. The NASDAQ has turned a bit lower. It's down 31. Price of oil is moving higher, more than a half dollar, as the Strait of Hormuz standoff continues between the U.S. and Iran. WTI back over $85 a barrel. And at the pump, gas is up 2 cents. AAA's national average for regular $4.08 per gallon now. Bitcoin and other cryptocurrency prices, they're rising slightly today, ahead of a big meeting later at the White House, where Fox's Alexandria Hoff reports.
5: Top crypto executives, they've been waiting for some regulatory help from Congress to help with their legal standing and kind of define that better. Well, that has stalled. Today, they're going to get the chance to speak with federal regulators face to face. We have the commissioners, the chairman of the Securities and Exchange Commission, the Commodity Futures Trading Commission. They're going to be in attendance today, along with the CEOs of Coinbase, Blockchain Association, and Robinhood, just to name a few. On today's meeting, the White House tells Fox the president will host an event with tech leaders to strengthen America's innovative and technological dominance. Prediction market companies will not be part of the event.
6: The president may not like this. Another state taking action on artificial intelligence data centers.
15: Pennsylvania Governor Josh Shapiro's executive order mandates that data center projects must first be approved by local officials, and they have to pay for their own power. Shapiro's order also says the centers must hire locally, be transparent with local governments, and adhere to high standards of water conservation. He's removing all data center projects from the state's fast-track permitting program and says non-disclosure agreements for the projects will not be allowed. It's a change in stance for Shapiro, a Democrat who is facing re-election this fall, who had encouraged data center development. He says the shift came from conversations he's had with concerned people who live in his state. Tanya J. Powers, Fox News.
6: In baseball, a big blowout. Milwaukee Brewers beat the Seattle Mariners 22-0. I'm Dave Anthony, Fox News.
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0: 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Still seeing slowdowns coming out of Nampa on Eastbound 94 between Franklin and Garrity Boulevard. Also, slowdowns in Meridian remain at 10 Mile Road, Meridian Road, and Eagle Road, with the slowdowns at Eagle continuing to almost the 5 Mile Road overpass. Going into downtown Boise, slowdowns on the inbound connector at Chinden Boulevard.
1: Weather from the CBS 2 Weather Center.
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3: The heat is building with Treasure Valley highs in the mid to upper 90s. We'll push near or above 100 degrees Thursday and Friday before cooling down to average temperatures this weekend. For News Talk KBOI, I'm CBS 2 weather anchor Eric Walker.
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0: And then there was one. Frank Beard of the supergroup ZZ Top. Man, they had a lot of hits, a lot of great music, and really helped drive MTV in their day with the amazing videos that they did. Beard passed away at the age of 77, following up Dusty Hill, who passed away a few years ago. Billy Gibbons is it. Billy Gibbons and ZZ Top still on tour. The unfortunate thing, they've had to cancel two tour dates. So far, that's all they've canceled. They canceled last night in Utah, and I think it's Texas that they were headed to. I can't remember, but those are the only two tour dates they'll be back on tour because they're on a nationwide tour. Now, Frank Beard had not been on tour with him because he had been suffering from a variety of illnesses over the last couple of years. And so he had not been with them recently, but passing away at the age of 77 this week. And we're just reliving some of the life and times of ZZ Top. By the way, speaking of ZZ Top and MTV, it's kind of an interesting story. Even though they were stalwarts of MTV through the years and their videos, they had no idea what MTV was until one of them was sitting there watching TV one night and thought it was a documentary.
1: Laying in bed one night, flipping TV channels, and I saw this music thing. They showed a music clip and then another one. And about an hour later, I called Dusty and said, "Hey, man, there's this special on TV. It's all about music. You need to watch it."
2: Frank called me. Then I tuned in, and then I called Billy.
3: He said, "It's on this weird channel." And after about 4 hours, we called. I said, "Hey, Frank, when has this come to a conclusion? We've been watching 4 hours, and it keeps going."
1: About 4 in the morning, you know, we were like, "Damn, how long is this?" Thing.
3: That discovery of MTV is what brought the notion of putting three guys in front of a camera.
0: That's the longest documentary I ever seen. So it was Frank Beard who discovered MTV, even though he had no idea what the hell it was. Once again, Frank Beard passing away at the age of 77. 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Next hour, we'll pick a winner. 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Other news we're talking about, primary day yesterday for three more states going to the polls. Once again, the Tea Party candidates, Democratic Socialist candidates, far left-wing part of the Democratic Party, had some major wins yesterday.
4: Primaries were held in Florida, Alaska, and Wyoming Tuesday, and in California, a special election to replace Democrat Congressman Eric Swalwell. John Stolness has a recap from Washington.
5: Progressive firebrand Angie Nixon, a self-described Democratic Socialist, won Florida's Democratic Senate primary in an upset, beating Alex Vindman, who outraised her significantly in that race. It was the latest victory for a far-left progressive candidate in a Democratic primary, and after her victory, she told supporters voters in November will support her ideas over her Republican challenger, incumbent Senator Ashley Moody.
6: These things are not radical.
7: That's right.
6: They're not extreme. So Ashley Moody can call it whatever she wants. She can call us whatever she wants. But in November, she will call me senator.
5: In that state's race to replace Ron DeSantis for governor, Trump-backed Republican Congressman Byron Donalds won his primary. He told supporters he'll use his office to ensure tax dollars are spent wisely.
8: As your governor, we are going to doge all local governments and all state agencies. There will be no sacred cows.
5: Donalds will take on Democrat David Jolly, a former Republican congressman turned Democrat. Despite Nixon's victory, Jolly tells MS Now he will chart a different path from her.
7: Angie's out there fighting for the same values. I think she and I have a very different approach to this. But look, I reject socialism. I'm a capitalist. We'll see how Florida's voters sort that out in November.
5: Democratic Congresswoman Debbie Wasserman Schultz, whose district disappeared due to redistricting, won a redrawn black majority district against two minority candidates. Trump-backed candidates did suffer some setbacks last night. Florida Congressman Corey Mills lost his primary, and Catalina Loeff lost an open primary in another district. Meanwhile, Wyoming Congresswoman Harriet Hegeman, backed by Trump, won her Senate primary, but Trump's pick for governor, Megan Degenfelder, did not. And in Alaska, Republican Senator Dan Sullivan was taking on someone else named Dan Sullivan in a move the senator claimed was meant to confuse voters. Alaska has a non-parliamentary system, which means the top four finishers of either party advance to November's general election.
0: The election day. 10 weeks, 6 days away. Countdown is on. And as you heard, just in the three states with primaries yesterday, there are going to be a lot of stories having to do with the election this year. We're following along. You heard how excited Donald Trump was to have a Democratic socialist win the primary because it got rid of the incumbent who was seen as a very strong candidate to win against Republicans again. What's going to be interesting to watch is with the platform that Democratic Socialists have, and you can check out their website, some of the things that they have, defunding police, getting rid of prisons, things like that, just no ICE, open up the borders. It's going to be interesting to see what Democrats do. Democrats who vote just because there's a D alongside the name. Will they continue to do that with some of the far left Democratic Socialist candidates who have been winning their primaries and will be running for the general election in November? It's not like we haven't seen this story before. We saw this story over 20 years ago with the Republican Party. And it took them almost a decade to recover from that happening. I'm talking about the Tea Party. That was a far right-wing part of the Republican Party. They had very loud voices, and they won primaries, and they were up for election, and a few of them did win, as we're seeing now. Democratic Socialists winning in elections. Talking about elections as mayor, as in New York City. Elections in primaries that will allow them to get even more of those members if they win their election into Congress, into the Senate, into the House. Or will it backfire? I don't know. But it is going to be interesting to watch to see if Democrats who vote most of the time, just because there's a D, and by the way, they're not the only ones. Republicans do it too. That's how the Tea Party got so much power over 20 years ago. We'll see if anybody learned a lesson, or we need to go through this every 25 to 30 years because people forget after a fashion. Those are some of the stories that we'll be watching over the next 10 weeks and 6 days.
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10: 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Call 208-466-7402. No slowdowns coming out of Nampa on eastbound 94. Things have really cleared up. Traffic moving at normal speeds between Karcher and Garrity. Seeing some minor slowdowns between Robinson Road and Black Cat Road, and still seeing merging delays and slowdowns in Meridian at our usual hotspots at 10 Mile Road, Meridian Road, and Eagle Road.
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12: Sunny and dry across the Treasure Valley today with highs in the mid to upper 90s. The heat builds Thursday and Friday with temperatures near or just above 100 degrees. For News Talk KBOI, I'm CBS 2 weather anchor Eric Walker.
0: It's going to be getting hot. It was ridiculously hot yesterday already. Off to a warm start already, 71 degrees in downtown Boise. 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Expertise is what counts, especially in this type of market. 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Their priority is you. We've got four passes. Four to the Western Idaho Fair, which gets underway this coming Friday. It'll run through the next week. Five concerts will be coming your way. Here's the great thing about your four tickets. You can pick and choose which day you go. If you want to go on opening day Friday, that's fine, but there are no concerts that day. If you're going to want to go next Monday, Tuesday, Wednesday, Thursday, or Friday, pick and choose your concert, because once you get your passes, you get free entry into every concert at the Western Idaho Fair. All you have to do is answer our question. And today, our question, male spiders of one particular spider species do this immediately after mating with a female spider. They do it because it makes them a better fighter, who will do a better job protecting the female spider that they mated with and their future baby spiders. What is it? What's the one specific thing they do to help them make them a better fighter? If you know, give me a call right now, 208-336-3700. First person to answer correctly, you have four passes to the Western Idaho Fair.
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1: 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Their priority is you. Elaine is going to get first crack at our question today. Elaine, do you know a lot about spiders?
2: A little bit.
1: Okay. Well, we're going to see if you know a lot here because we've got four tickets up for grabs for the Western Idaho Fair. You can use it at any one of the days. The fair opens up on Friday, goes through all next weekend. And all you have to do, give us the answer to this question. Male spiders of one particular spider species do this immediately after mating with a female spider because it makes them a better fighter. Who'll do a better job protecting of a female spider they mated with and their future baby spiders? What is it specifically that they do that will make them a better fighter?
2: They break off their sexual organ inside the female spider.
1: No, it's even a little worse than that. They bite it off.
2: Oh, they bite it off.
1: Mm-hmm.
2: Okay. Ouch.
1: They bite it off.
2: Nice. It's the orb web spider.
1: You know what we should do? We should see if this works. This would be a great experiment for the cage fighting, UFC cage fighting. You know, see if you put them up and they fight, and then you have them bite off their twigs and berries, and then on their next fight, you see if they're a better fighter.
2: We could try that.
1: Congratulations. Congratulations, Elaine. You got yourself four passes to the Western Idaho Fair. Hang on the line. Got to get some information from you. Don't go anywhere. I do want to go to someone who has the namesake of our question today. Spider, is that the answer you were going to give?
3: Well, as a male spider myself, that technique does not always work.
1: You don't think so? Spider.
3: But you know what makes you a real good fighter
1: spider,
3: after mating?
1: Have you tried it?
3: My neck does not tilt like that.
1: Okay, I was just checking. What makes you a better fighter after mating? You being a male spider.
3: You tell them you've had better.
1: Spider, go to your room and spank yourself. We have more tickets the rest of this week, by the way, if you didn't win this morning. Tomorrow morning, Friday morning, you have more chances to win. Also, don't forget, we're not done with concert winning today. Luke Combs is going to be here June the 12th. Tickets are not even on sale. They won't go on sale until after our show Friday morning. However, you can be the second person in Idaho to have a pair of tickets. And they're free. But you've got to text the word bootlegger right now to 208-336-3700. We'll pick a winner coming up next hour. If you haven't taken part in the KBOI Daily Poll brought to you by Lock, Stock, and Barrel, do that right now. It's on vaccination rates for children, specifically here in Idaho, and how you feel about childhood vaccines. 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Just text the word poll to 208-336-3700. We'll send you the link, and we'll talk about that over the last hour of our show this morning. We're going to talk about that. By the way, Idaho is not alone. Vaccine rates for children nationwide have been dropping over the last 6 or 7 years. Idaho, however, has seen a bigger drop than any other state in the nation. We're going to talk about that coming up and get your thoughts. If you want to weigh in now, you can email us, mike@kboi.com, or text us. This is something we will talk about. We'll give you an update on the poll coming up after 9 o'clock this morning. We'll take a break. When we come back, more details coming out in the shooting and the aftermath of the In-N-Out shooting in Twin Falls. We're going to share some of those stories with you. Pretty amazing that two things have happened since that shooting. Number one, lots more people in Twin Falls own guns today. Number two, lots more people, and this is the good news, are getting training with those guns. Those are some of the things we'll talk about when we come back.
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12: 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Slowdowns in Meridian on eastbound I-84 still at 10 Mile Road, Meridian Road, and Eagle Road. Spotty slowdowns between the Cloverdale Road overpass and the Flying Y. I do also have reports of an accident at the intersection of Overland and Maple Grove Road. All lanes of traffic are currently blocked, and slowdowns on the inbound connector starting at Chinden Boulevard.
13: Weather from the CBS 2 Weather Center.
14: Expect mid to upper 90s across the Treasure Valley today. Triple digit heat returns tomorrow and Friday before cooler weather arrives this weekend. For News Talk KBOI, I'm CBS 2 weather anchor Eric Walker.
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23: U.S. stocks are mixed this Wednesday morning, with the Dow Jones Industrial Average up over 244 points. That's almost a 0.5% increase. The S&P 500 up 24 points. That's roughly 0.3%, while the tech-heavy NASDAQ down around 40 points. That's down 0.1%. Two big stories we're following today. Treasury Secretary Scott Bessent said that in the period between September and November of this year, the Treasury Department was going to double their bond buyback, purchasing roughly $4 billion worth of 10 to 20 year and 20 to 30 year bonds. That is alleviating pressure on the bond market that we've seen recently. The second story we're following is news that Moderna has a cancer vaccine that is showing promising late-stage trial. It's an mRNA vaccine against cancer, and we see that Moderna stock is popping over 120% so far this morning. In other news, that we see the price of gold now trading at $4,520 an ounce. We see the price of Brent crude trading at $91 a barrel. On the individual sector side, healthcare leading the way, up 3.6%, followed by materials up 2%. Big laggard this morning, information technology down 0.7%. And then the crypto space, Bitcoin is trading at $65,300 a token. I'm Nick Daniels for the Real Money Pros and Tree City Advisors of Apollon on News Talk KBOI.
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24: Fox News. I'm Therese Crowley. The November election shaping up in Florida. Congressman Byron Donalds wins the GOP nod versus Democrat David Jolly. And Florida voters approve two liberal Congress members who support Israel, Jared Moskowitz and Debbie Wasserman Schultz, against Democrat socialist challengers. But the far left Angela Nixon scored an upset in the Democrat Senate primary.
25: All across the state of Florida and this nation, people are demanding change. They are tired of the billionaire and corporations running this country.
24: On MSNBC, Nixon faces GOP Senator Ashley Moody. A similar message in Alaska from Democrat Mary Peltola, who takes on Senator Dan S. Sullivan. Defense Day 16 with nurse Lindsay Clancy on trial for killing her three kids, arguing postpartum psychosis. The judge slapped back the prosecutor for asking her Catholic mother-in-law if she knew murder was a mortal sin. 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
9: 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Slowdowns on eastbound I-84 between Robinson Road and Black Cat Road being caused by an accident just past the overpass there at Black Cat Road. Vehicles involved are in the left shoulder. Still seeing some merging delays and slowdowns in Meridian as well at Meridian Road and Eagle Road. Spotty slowdowns between the Cloverdale Road overpass and the Flying Y. There is also a second accident at the intersection of Overland and Maple Grove Road. Currently, all lanes of traffic are blocked at that intersection.
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11: The heat is building with Treasure Valley highs in the mid to upper 90s. We'll push near or above 100 degrees Thursday and Friday before cooling down to average temperatures this weekend. For News Talk KBOI, I'm CBS 2 weather anchor Eric Walker.
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13: Quick reset for you on the way in the final hour of the show this morning. We're going to talk about

0: vaccine rates. Idaho's vaccine rates for childhood vaccines, lowest in the nation. And when I say lowest, it's not even close to the second lowest state with vaccine for children. We'll talk about this, and this is a nationwide trend, by the way. Nationwide, vaccine rates for children across the nation have fallen, but nowhere has it fallen near as much as Idaho, and nowhere do they have the opt-out rates as high as they are in Idaho. We'll give you the details on that, and we'll get your thoughts. If you want to weigh in now, you can email us your thoughts, Mike at KBY.com. More importantly, we want to make sure that you take part in our daily poll. Idaho is by far the lowest child vaccination rates in the nation. What are your thoughts on vaccinating your child? We need to keep and follow all current vaccine recommendations. Vaccines are proven safe and keep our children safe. There are too many recommended childhood vaccines. Some are not even needed and shouldn't be given at the same times. We need to spread these out. Option three, I don't care what the government recommends. I don't believe all vaccines are safe and will pick and choose which vaccine my children receive. And the final option, four, all vaccines are bad and have serious side effects. I will not have my kids vaccinated for anything. Once again, KBOI.com, click on Daily Poll. It's brought to you by Lock, Stock, and Barrel, or we make it really easy. Just text the word poll to 208-336-3700, and we will send you the link. Like I said, we'll give you an update on that and talk about this story coming up for you. Another story, Twin Falls shooting 3 weeks ago. Still more details on that coming out. And things have happened, specifically in Twin Falls, after that shooting.
1: The three armed people who took on an active shooter in Twin Falls on August 1st have been hailed heroes. In particular, a man identified as Jordan Salinas, seen in now viral video shooting back at the suspect. And now, like it or not, we have a reputation for Idaho shoots back. That's a motto on merchandise that quickly found its way online. I talked with police and gun experts about their reaction to that motto in a story that's new this morning.
2: What happened?
3: Shoot, go.
4: The officers responding to the In-N-Out shooting said it loud and clear. Good Samaritans with guns made a difference.
5: We believe their actions helped drive the suspect away from the scene, preventing further casualties.
4: 35-year-old Jordan Salinas is now famous. His outline is on stickers and t-shirts that say, Idaho shoots back. Salinas says he just wanted to help.
6: My goal was to try to help as many people get home as possible.
4: Salinas told the Idaho Statesman he trained to take on an active shooter ever since the deadly Boise Town Square Mall shooting in 2022. We don't know his regimen, but Boise police tell me some of their officers train every other week with virtual reality or other use of force training to be prepared.
7: And always be thinking, what if?
4: And certified firearms instructor Matt Osborne says that kind of dedicated training is truly what it takes to handle the stress of what is essentially combat.
7: Do 50 push-ups and then get up and try to engage and see how just that adrenaline, just that heart rate, I'll speak personally, I'm a great shot when I'm calm and relaxed. 50 push-ups, I've got to take a break or otherwise my muzzle's going all over the place.
4: Police say training to hit a target is one thing, but that doesn't include what's known as the backdrop.
8: One of the things that a lot of times people don't take into consideration is what's behind the individual that they're firing at. And that's something that we train extensively on, is knowing what we call it the backdrop is.
4: One backdrop can include an innocent bystander. Another complication is the confusion a good Samaritan with a gun can cause for officers.
8: My concern with citizens getting involved is when police respond, we don't know who's who. It's always a sticky situation.
7: Law enforcement has such a tough job. When they arrive on scene, probably all they know is shots fired, shots fired, shots fired.
4: Sheriff Jack Johnson told Idaho News 6, in this case, all three people who were armed had their guns down when officers arrived on scene. But mistakes have happened before, like in 2024 during a prison escape attempt at St. Alphonsus in Boise.
9: He's got the gun in his hand.
4: During that incident, a Boise police officer accidentally opened fire on an IDOC officer thinking he was the shooter. When it comes to the In-N-Out shooting, Chief Domney says a citizen shooter is problematic.
8: Not at all. all saying he did anything wrong by any means, but it is a concern of ours.
4: So, how often do citizens involve themselves in active shooter cases? According to the Alert Center at Texas State University, which looked at 433 active shooter cases from 2000 to 2021, only 64 were stopped by a bystander, and most of them were unarmed. Only 12, in fact, were stopped by a bystander with a gun. For Osborne, the answer for what to do in a similar situation is easy.
7: Avoid at all costs, evade to get away if you can, and only if it is your last resort to protect yourself, your loved ones, or innocent bystanders, then you engage.
0: Avoid, run away. In this particular instance, if that would have happened, how many more people would have been killed and injured? I mean, we thought it was just two people with a gun. There was actually a third person. And one of those people was inside, in and out at the time, as the shooter was shooting in, killed one woman, and was ready to shoot at others, except I didn't realize that this had happened. This had been new information to me. There was a former police officer inside who took out his gun and started firing back. Salinas wasn't the only one who was firing. And then, of course, you had the other state patrol officer who did not take out his gun, but threw himself into harm's way to try and stop the shooting, because he didn't want to be confused as someone who was there shooting at these innocent people. We got to take a break. When we come back, a few more things to update you on with the shooting. For one of those things, how many more people in Twin Falls are gun owners today because of this one specific incident? We'll talk about that coming back.
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3: 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Last check of traffic, still looking busy coming out of Nampa with slowdowns between Garrity Boulevard and Black Cat Road. There is an accident on eastbound I-84 at Black Cat Road, adding to these slowdowns. Vehicles are in the left shoulder. Merging delays between Meridian and Eagle Road. Also, there is an accident at the intersection of Maple Grove and Overland.
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19: Hey, Reverend Chris. 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
20: Oh boy, I can't wait, Reverend Dorota.
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19: Ugh.
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1: The day after the horrific mass shooting at Twin Falls In-N-Out, local gun stores saw a surge in sales. I'm your Twin Falls neighborhood reporter, Lorian Nettleton, speaking to a gun store owner who says training is as important as owning a firearm.
2: In the 3.5 years we were here, Sunday was, if not the busiest day sales-wise, it would be right up there in the top handful.
3: Joshua Van Dyke is one of the owners at Homestead Tactical in Twin Falls. He showed me how their inventory has reduced after gun purchases spiked following Saturday's shooting.
2: So here, like, we're denuded. This used to be a lot fuller.
3: Law enforcement praised armed citizens who stepped up during the incident.
4: Hero citizens in our community that step up and do the right thing, and these gentlemen, all three of them, did and undoubtedly saved lives.
2: The guy that stopped the shooting from getting any worse, he had been training and he already had a plan in his head and how to respond and how to control his firearm and do the right thing. Those are the same topics that are discussed in the concealed carry class.
3: One of the things Homestead Tactical emphasizes with each gun purchase, Van Dyke told me, is training. In addition to enhanced concealed carry training and handgun instruction, Homestead Tactical also teaches a field medicine course employing Van Dyke's 14 years as an Army combat medic.
2: Having the tool is great, but what good is it if you don't know how to use it?
3: I heard similar sentiments from Todd Eccles from Patriot Defense in Buell.
5: But the class is not required to carry in Idaho, but I think it's very important. I think if you're going to be a responsible gun owner, I think that's the way that you need to go.
1: Training and instruction are widely available around the Magic Valley. I'm your Twin Falls neighborhood reporter, Lorian Nettleton, Idaho News 6.
6: Training is important, and guess what? The good news is with the gun sales increase jumping the day after and weeks after the shooting, requests for active shooter training has also surged in Twin Falls County, which is good news. Might help allay the fears of some of the experts saying, hey, we don't want people going in and pulling their guns in an active shooter situation. Weigh in with your thoughts right now. If you want, email us, mike@kboi.com. You can also text us. We're going to flip the script a little bit when we come back. Talks about vaccines. Vaccine rates nationwide have dropped over the last 5 or 6 years, continued to drop last year. Idaho, the worst. We'll talk about that, give you the info, and get your...
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16: Different Democrats. I'm Dave Anthony, Fox News. On the ballot in Florida in November, one is a progressive, the other's not.
17: I reject socialism. I'm a capitalist. We'll see how Florida's voters sort that out.
16: David Jolly used to be a Republican in Congress. He switched parties and won the Democratic primary for governor and will take on Congressman Byron Donalds, who won the GOP nomination.
18: Tonight, we put aside our differences. Tonight, we are one united Republican Party.
16: As for the progressive who won in Florida, it's Angie Nixon, getting the Democratic nomination for U.S. Senate.
19: We deserve to thrive, not just survive.
20: State Representative Angie Nixon defeating Alex Vindman with a grassroots campaign, delivering a major left-wing victory over an establishment Democrat. Vindman is a former national security official who was a key witness in President Trump's impeachment trial. Nixon won by double digits despite just under $1 million compared to Vindman's $16 million. She'll now face an uphill battle in November against Republican Senator Ashley Moody.
16: That's Fox's Dana Marie McNichol. President Trump just wrote on Truth Social, Vindman's loss was gratifying, calling him a treasonous creep. He also called Angie Nixon a radical left lunatic who can't speak or think properly. In another Trump post, he endorsed Ryan Elijah, the Republican who defeated Congressman Corey Mills in a Florida GOP primary, writing, he told Mills to get out of the race, but he wouldn't listen. Mills becomes the 11th House lawmaker to lose a primary this year. In yet another post, the president delayed new 50% tariffs on Canada as they work out a new trade deal, adding,
21: the great Keystone XL pipeline, long ago killed by sleepy Joe Biden, may be awoken from the grave. The pipeline, of course, would have connected heavy crude oil sources in Canada to U.S. refineries, but with pressure from environmentalists, President Biden axed the project.
16: That's Fox's Alexandria Hoff at the White House. 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
16: Well, Florida's Senate race gets a lot of attention. There were two other primaries. In Wyoming, Congresswoman Harriet Hageman won it and is favored in a very Republican state to be elected in November to replace retiring GOP Senator Cynthia Lummis. While in Alaska,
28: Republican Senator Dan Sullivan and Democratic former Congresswoman Mary Peltola advanced to November's general election on Tuesday, setting the stage for what's expected to be an expensive race and a fight for a seat that could determine the balance of power in the U.S. Senate.
16: As Fox's Ted Linder, Peltola finished first ahead of Senator Sullivan. Two others also advanced in Alaska for a ranked choice voting contest in November. It is day two for a meta trial that could last 6 weeks. 29 states have sued in the social media case, the parent company of Instagram and Facebook.
29: The states accuse Meta of using addictive features like infinite scrolling, personalized recommendations, and constant notifications to keep young users coming back, even as the company knew about the potential for serious harm, including anxiety, depression, and sleep problems. Outside court, a group of advocates and parents unveiled a banner with the names of nearly 400 children they say died from social media-related harm.
16: Fox's Claudia Cowan in Oakland. Meta calls the claims unsubstantiated. Now an update on the death of actress Hayden Panettiere, who was only 36.
30: A newly released police report shows her on and off again boyfriend, Brian Hickerson, and his brother were at the Greenville, South Carolina Airbnb where the 36-year-old died over the weekend. Narcan was also reportedly found on scene. Police say Hickerson showed officers a bag of medication the actress was on, which appeared to include 9 different drugs.
16: That's Fox's Todd Pyro. The cause of death has not been determined yet. On Wall Street, we're seeing some big gains this morning. After 3 straight sell-offs, the Dow's up 355 points. The Nasdaq's gaining 112. I'm Dave Anthony, and this is Fox News.
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3: Final hour of the show, and as promised, we're going to flip the page, talk about something different over this final hour. Phone lines are open. Want to hear from you, especially if you have children. Especially if you have children, because this is a decision you're going to have to make. If you have grandchildren, what are you telling your kids about your grandchildren when it comes to vaccinations? We bring this up because new data was released over the 25-26 school year that shows another year, sixth year in a row, vaccination rates and opt-out rates. Vaccination rates have dropped again. Opt-out rates have risen. When I say opt-out rates, I mean there are people saying specific reasons. This is why I'm not getting my kids vaccinated before they go back to school. This is why I'm not getting my newborns vaccinated with the recommended vaccinations. Can be for a number of reasons. Medical reasons, religious reasons, but the opt-out rates are also going up. The other thing we're going to talk about is, as much as the vaccine rates have dropped nationwide, it's nowhere near as close as to what the vaccine rates have dropped here in Idaho. Idaho leads the nation, surprisingly. Number one, this is something you don't want to be number one in my opinion. Number one by far for vaccination rates dropping over the last 5 to 6 years. Number one for opt-out rates. So we're going to talk about that this morning. We also have a daily poll to take part in. If you haven't done so, we'll give you an update on that poll coming up here in a couple minutes. It's brought to you by Lock, Stock, and Barrel. Go to KBOI.com, click on Daily Poll, text the word poll. We'll make it easy. We'll send you the link and you can vote there. It'll take you literally seconds. And our question today, Idaho has by far the lowest child vaccination rates in the nation. What are your thoughts on vaccinating your children? Four options for you to choose from. Text the word poll. It's brought to you by Lock, Stock, and Barrel. Now, even before this data came out this week, by the way, this was just released data for the 25-26 school year just yesterday. Even before that, while we were on vacation, we didn't get a chance to talk about this, but the President of the United States signed a new executive order on childhood vaccines.
4: The chair of the Senate Health Committee is criticizing President Trump's executive order surrounding vaccines. Correspondent Clayton Neville on the president's approach to the measles vaccine.
5: President Trump's executive order calls for fewer childhood vaccines and splitting up shots into separate medical visits.
6: We have the MMR. We want it in three separate vaccinations, given at separate times. Together, there could be a possibility they're quite lethal, and separately, it looks like they are not at all lethal, but just very effective. So the MMR, we want to have separate visits, separate times. The vaccine being broken into three separate single doses.
5: There's criticism to that approach.
7: It's stupid policy.
5: Republican Senator Bill Cassidy says the move would increase costs and inconvenience parents without any additional health benefits. He was on ABC's This Week.
7: Instead of the child getting you missing work to take your child to the doctor two times, you're doing it six times. And instead of the insurance company paying for two visits, it's now paying for six visits. Now, this is going to drive up the cost of your life, inconvenience you tremendously.
5: Cassidy responding to the executive order as a politician and a physician.
7: As a physician, but as a parent, as a human, I know that all that is wrong for the family. And I'll point out that Dr. Jay Bhattacharya, the NIH head, representing the administration, said on TV, well, you know, there's no evidence that vaccines causes autism, which I think is where this is supposed to come from.
5: Currently, doctors recommend that children get the combined MMR shot twice, first at 12 to 15 months and then again at 4 to 6 years old. The combined version has been available since the early 1970s. Cassidy told ABC that decisions like the president's executive order are why the president's poll numbers are down. Cassidy said the president has lost sight on affordability for parents.
0: As a record number of kindergartners are starting school by skipping routine vaccines. So doctors are now sounding the alarm, saying these vaccines help protect not just kids, but the entire community. New CDC data shows vaccine exemptions climbed to 4.2% during the 2025-2026 school year. That is up from 3.6% the year before, and nearly double the 2.2% from just 5 years ago. So why aren't kids getting vaccinated? Well, the data shows most exemptions are actually non-medical reasons, such as religious exemptions. And it comes as the country is dealing with a record-breaking year for measles cases in the last 35 years. The CDC says the percentage of kindergartners getting the MMR vaccine, which protects against measles, mumps, and rubella, slipped to 92.4%. And that is below the 95% experts say is needed to maintain that herd immunity. So guys, while the overall numbers are declining slowly, health officials say that even small dips increase risk of outbreaks as highly contagious diseases like measles continue to spread.
9: Of course,
3: obviously, the increase in measles has to be coming. I mean, when you add one plus one, you get two. We've seen increase in measles cases every year for the last 3 years. This year, the highest rate than we've seen in almost 30 years. It's because people are not getting vaccinated. For whatever reason. Exemptions from routine vaccines among U.S. kindergartners has increased last year to a record high of 4.2%. That's a record. That's the last 25-26 school year. That's according to new data from the Centers for Disease Control. Now that is up. This is a big jump. That's up from 3.6% in the previous year, 24-25. And if you want to go all the way back to during the 2020-2021 school year, the exemption rate then is 2.2%. So it's nearly doubled since the 2020-21 school year in just that short amount of time, from 2.2 to 4.2% on people opting out of vaccines for the kindergartners. I'm curious what you feel. This is the time of year. Your kids are getting vaccinated as they go back to school. Kindergartners are getting vaccinated. Now, of course, you also have the recommendations of all the vaccines that newborns get right after they're born. I'm just looking for your opinion, your thoughts on your own specific kids. Your grandkids, what are you encouraging your kids, if you don't have kids anymore that are in school, what are you encouraging your kids to do with their grandkids? Or are you? Give you an update on the poll, all right? We put this out in the field just about an hour ago so that we could talk about this morning. You still have a chance, by the way, the poll is still open. Go to KBOI.com, click on Daily Poll. It's brought to you by Lock, Stock, and Barrel, or you can email us. Check that. Text us. Text the word poll to 208-336-3700. We'll send you the link. Idaho is by far the lowest child vaccination rates in the nation. What are your thoughts on vaccinating your children? Option one, we need to keep and follow all current vaccine recommendations. Vaccines are proven safe and keep our children safe. Now, once again, when I say need to keep and follow all our current vaccination recommendations, I'm talking about the vaccination recommendations we've had for the past two decades before Trump's executive order changing some of the way that you get your kids vaccinated. That currently answered, by the way, at 15% of the vote. There are too many recommended childhood vaccines. Some are not needed and shouldn't be given at the same times. They do need to be spread out. This follows Donald Trump's executive order from 2 weeks ago. 23% of the vote. Option three, I don't care what the government recommends. I don't believe all vaccines are safe, and I will pick and choose which vaccine my children receive. That by far, by the way, by far leading, 58% of the vote. option number four and way behind. All vaccines are bad and have serious side effects. I will not have my kids vaccinated for anything. 4% of the vote. Take part in the poll. KBOI.com. Click on Daily Poll. Brought to you by Lock, Stock, and Barrel. Or text the word poll to 208-336-3700. We will update you on those poll results over the last part of our show when we come back. Going to get to some of your phone calls. So, Cheryl, Tammy, stay right where you're at. We're also going to talk about Idaho vaccination rates. As we mentioned, lowest in the nation. Also the highest for opt-out rates. That's on the way.
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3: Talking vaccines, childhood vaccines. The rate is dropping nationwide. Not near as much as it's dropping in Idaho, though. I especially want to hear from you if you have children. Your thoughts on the vaccine recommendations. We've seen executive order from a change in vaccine recommendations. The number of vaccines child are recommended to have now has increased by threefold in the last 50 plus years in the number of vaccines that are now required or recommended. Before you head off to school, after you're born, are you okay with that? Cheryl, Horseshoe Bend, listening on 670 AM. Thanks for being patient this morning. Do you have children of vaccination age?
8: Well, he's 48, but back when he was little, you know, for the shots, I think I only got, like, the polio because I didn't want to get any of them. Anyways, through school, they were like, well, you got to get the shots or blah, blah. But he skated through, and the thing is, he was exposed, like, the neighbors with chicken pox and all that, and you know, he's 48, never had all that stuff, and he complains that he should have got them. But the thing is, his children, they go in, and it's like my granddaughter, I had my shots, 7 shots. I'm like, what? And I just don't believe in, you know, they overdo it. And then, of course, if you don't have the shots, they supposedly you can't go to school. But he skated through all those years. And he never got any of that. And when I was young, you know, I'm older. I think I only got the polio because I, when I was little, I just refused. I was in line and I got out of line. And I think I was in the 2nd grade. And so the only shot I ever got was polio. And we got, you know, chicken pox. We got the measles, mumps. We all survived. The only thing I worry about is the mumps. If he got them as you're older, you know, you can become sterile, but he already has 3 kids, so I'm not worried about that. So that's my, I just don't believe in the over. It's just, I mean, my grandkids, when they were little, you know, babies, it's sickening. But his wife, you know, doesn't, you know, gets the shot. So what are you going to do? But. Yeah.
3: I'm just curious, and I get, you know, there are certain, I mean, chicken pox, for the most part, doesn't kill you, but measles can, as you mentioned, mumps, one of the things, you can become sterile, mumps can also kill you. When it comes to those diseases, you're okay with taking that risk also?
8: I am, and okay. As far as this outbreak with the measles, and you were saying in the last 3 years, well, guess what? In the last, during Biden's time, all the illegals coming with no vaccines, nothing. That's when I believe all this, you know, started jacking up. And I think that's contributed to a lot of the, you know, people, illegals coming in here with no vaccines and, you know, the outbreaks. So, you know, they're going to take that into consideration. I mean, what, how many millions, that 20 million that came in? So...
3: That,
8: I think,
3: and by the way, that's completely fair. But the flip side of that is, if you have the vaccine, you're protected from those illegals who are coming in who are not vaccinated.
8: Yeah. Well, I don't know. I don't believe in the overdoing of all that. And as far as the polio, that's been pretty well eradicated. And I mean, how many polio cases are there in the world? I mean, or in our country? My mom had it when she was little, but that's. They lived in Canada on a farm, and, you know, she had her leg, I think, had a little, you know, issue, but they survived, you know, all them, and they lived into their 90s. all her sisters and brothers. So what does that tell you? So I don't know. I just, that's my opinion. I don't believe if I had a child now, I just wouldn't be given all these shots. It's sickening. I mean, I'm not kidding you. I almost fainted when they said how many shots that they got my little granddaughter, who's like 8, 9, and she, you know, telling me, yeah, Grandma, I went and got, you know, like 6 or 7 shots. I'm like, oh my gosh. So, yeah. No.
3: All right.
8: But anyways, thank you for bringing all that up.
3: Thank you for the call. Appreciate you. Text message in. Vaccinations used to be given in grade school, organized by class in the school, or the school nurse was brought in to oversee the shots being given. So I think our local pharmacies or nurse of schools need to coordinate the date for an in-school vaccination day. Then nobody has to take off from work. That's some of the complaints that you're hearing with the recommendations in the executive order. Is that instead of giving all the shots at once, they want them spread out so you get a shot, one shot, and then a couple weeks later, a month later, you get the second shot, so it's spread out. That might be an option. So the parents don't have to take the day off every time their child needs to get a shot. Another question here. I don't have the answer to this, and I haven't seen any data. Since Idaho has a lower vaccination rate than anybody else in the nation, do we also have a lower rate of Down syndrome? I see you're equating vaccines to Down syndrome, but I have not seen anything to say Idaho has a higher or lower per capita rate of Down syndrome versus any of the other states. I don't know. Can't answer that question. Fred in Council writes in, good morning, Mike. While I agree lower vaccination rates don't help, I believe the resurrection of measles in the U.S. is directly related to the influx of illegals during open borders. The third world vaccination rates have to be less than ours, even with the reduction. True, Fred. But once again, if you've been vaccinated, you're protected against measles no matter who is infected around you. It is a vaccine that protects you from getting the measles. No matter who has it, whether it's illegals, whether it's a family member that has refused to get vaccinated. So I get it. 208-336-3700. #670 on your Verizon Wireless. If you want to email, mike@kboi.com, Texas, 208-336-3700. Daily poll also going on, kboi.com. Click on daily poll or text the word poll. We'll give you another update here before the end of the show. We will talk about Idaho, all right? We've talked about the nation's opt-out rate, the nation's vaccination rate. We're going to give the details from last year on Idaho's vaccination rate. And show you how it compares, just how bad it is compared to the rest of the country.
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2: Fox News, I'm CJ Papa. A major surprise in the Sunshine State for Democratic Socialists. Fox's Dana Marie McNichol in Hannondale, Florida.
3: State Representative Angie Nixon defeating Alex Vindman with a grassroots campaign, delivering a major left-wing victory over an establishment Democrat. Vindman is a former national security official who was a key witness in President Trump's impeachment trial.
2: The winner, Angie Nixon, delivers this prediction to her opponent, Senator Ashley Moody on CNN.
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2: It could take a few days for the official results to come out in the Alaska primary, but we do know incumbent Senator Dan S. Sullivan and Democrat Mary Peltola, a former representative, have advanced to the November election. 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
6: 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Got emails and text messages we're going to get to. As promised, we're going to talk about Idaho families facing vaccine requirements as kids return back to school. New data coming out, as you heard, nationwide for the sixth year in a row. Vaccination rates have fallen nationwide. Opt-out rates have gone up to the highest level in history. And Idaho is a part of that, because Idaho is number one in opt-out for vaccines. And Idaho has the worst vaccination rate in the nation. And it's not even close.
7: The most concentrated time for vaccines is in the first 24 months of life.
8: Steve Smith is a longtime pediatrician in the Treasure Valley and says vaccines help keep kids healthy as they go back to school.
7: There's so many things that our kids are exposed to, and we can vaccinate for a ton of things. We choose the things that are most high risk of leading that child into the hospital or having a complication of that illness. That's what we vaccinate for.
8: Smith says common vaccinations include polio, tetanus, whooping cough, chicken pox, and notably, due to recent outbreaks, measles.
7: There was a point in the United States that we just didn't see measles cases, and now we've had outbreaks, and just in our neighboring state, in Utah, had a significant outbreak, and they still have it. And it's just a matter of time that we see it here in the community.
8: According to the Idaho Department of Health and Welfare, Idaho has seen 24 cases of measles in the last year. 23 of those cases were in people who were unvaccinated or had an unknown vaccination status.
7: It causes kids to be sick, very, very sick. And we just don't want that, and we don't want the complications of measles.
8: The Department of Health and Welfare says Idaho has seen a steady decline in childhood vaccination rates over the past 6 years. During the 2019-2020 school year, about 86% of students were fully vaccinated. By the 2025-2026 school year, that number had fallen to 66%.
7: Whatever they choose is best for their child. We respect what the parents are wanting to do. However, we do feel like we want to be a resource for the families.
8: Idaho is one of a few states that allow families to opt out of vaccines for philosophical reasons, which along with religious exemptions makes up over 97% of the exemptions in the state, leaving just 2% of kids exempt for medical reasons.
7: We want to make sure that you're aware of the potential implications of not staying on the schedule for the vaccine and the risks that you're taking.
8: You can track Idaho's measles cases, vaccination rates, and influenza cases this flu season on the Department of Health and Welfare's dashboard, which I'll link in this story on our website. I'm Brady Caskey reporting for Idaho News 6.
6: 208-336-3700, #670 on your Verizon Wireless. How does Idaho vaccine rates compare to the rest of the United States?
9: Comparing Idaho to all the other states, we've got the fewest kindergartners up to date on their vaccines, and we've got the highest exemption rate. When it comes to the MMR vaccine, the measles vaccine, we are 10% below any other state. Idaho's at 75% when it comes to the MMR shot. Nationwide, it's at about 92%. The CDC recommends 95% to prevent any sort of localized outbreak. So nationwide, we're below that. And here in Idaho, we are far below that number. When it comes to exemptions, nationwide, we're at an all-time high of over 4%. But in Idaho, we're way higher than that. We're at 17.5% now, with just about 0.5% being for medical exemptions. Now let's compare the 2025-2026 numbers to the 2019-2020 school year, just before the coronavirus pandemic hitting. That's when we really saw the significant drop in vaccination nationwide. So again, in Idaho, the latest numbers show 75.2% vaccination rate for MMR. 6 years ago, just before the pandemic, it was 89.

0: because the drop started during COVID. And I get it. People weren't out and about. Schools were not in session during COVID. I get the drop happening during COVID, but it's continued after COVID. So you have to ask the question, is vaccine rates continuing the drop due to COVID vaccines? And people, a large number of people, not trusting COVID vaccinations? I'm not saying it is. I'm just saying you have to ask, because it's kind of interesting that 6 years ago, COVID was going on. We saw the drops beginning then, and they've continued year after year after year. The difference in MMR, measles, mumps, rubella, vaccination rates for kindergartners are 75% in Idaho. That is 10% lower than the next closest state. That is also a huge difference. I mean, I could see it if the rate was 1, 2% different. It's 10% different than second place. Same vaccination rates for DTaP.
1: Yeah, there's a new talk.
0: What, in your opinion, is causing it? What are you doing with your family? Text message in. Didn't they used to have measles parties back in the 70s like they did with chickenpox parties? Nobody thought it was that big a deal to get it because you are immune from it forever. I think most people are worried about all the other garbage that's in the vaccine. Those are far worse than actually getting the measles. Sanitation and hygiene is much better now than it used to be back in the day. I don't remember measles parties. I do remember chickenpox parties. And by the way, I grew up in the 70s. I got chickenpox in the 70s. And the reason I got chickenpox was because my mother took all five of us at the time to our cousin's house because they had chickenpox and said, hey, go play with those kids. Sure enough, every one of us got infected. But you don't die from chickenpox. Measles you can die from. It's a serious illness. You can end up in the hospital because of it. And the rates for measles are rising. Last year's rate on measles infections in the United States was the highest in over 35 years. James writes in, it would be helpful to find out how many of the recent measles cases are in people under 9, which would be the population of those parents who are influenced by Trump's statements on vaccines. You'd also love to know how many are recent arrivals. Keep in mind, Trump's executive order doesn't say you shouldn't get vaccinated. That's not what his executive order said. That's not what he said. He thinks that they should be spread out. You should still get the vaccines, but for instance, the MMR, instead of getting all three of them at once, they should be spread out three different times. For those of you who have taken your kids in, and they ended up getting 5, 6, maybe even 7 shots at a time. He doesn't think that they should be doing that. I'm not a doctor. He's not a doctor. But I'm sure he is talking to doctors. And no, I am not talking about our director of health and human services, who is not a doctor. But I'm sure he's talked to doctors. Mark writes in, with our vaccine rate being what it is, in the future, because of self-selection, we can get rid of a lot of vaccine deniers. Before the development of modern vaccines, the average lifespan in the United States was about 35. Mark, that wasn't just because of vaccines. Medical technology and advancing in medicine have also helped to make us live longer than we ever have in the history of humans before. Not just vaccines. I mean, it's amazing to me, and I can say this because my mother, who I just visited while I was on vacation, had a heart valve transplant. The stuff that they're doing, for instance, with people, she's 85, with heart valve, heart

0: hearts. She's got a pacemaker in because her heart wasn't working great after they transplanted the pig heart. And she had three choices, by the way. Pig heart, beef heart, or a mechanical valve heart, heart valve. Now, it's not like you get to go in and go, well, I don't want a pig or a beef in me. I'm going to go for the mechanical. They choose which one works best for you. She had to go with the pig heart valve because her valve was smaller and the beef heart valve was too big. By the way, she finally got to leave the hospital yesterday and is home recuperating. Thanks to medicine and advances in medicine. Tom, Boise, listening on 670 AM. You have kids? Do you have kids of vaccination age?
1: Most of my kids got the vaccination. When I was in chiropractic college back in the 60s, the medical doctors weren't opposed to smoking, but the chiropractic profession was. And a lot of people in the chiropractic profession, when I was going to school, were taught that vaccinations might have cause you problems in the future. Well, I was more medically orientated and stuck with getting vaccinations. But Aaron Rodgers' father is a chiropractor, and I happened to have a seminar in San Francisco, and he was my lab partner, and he was opposed to vaccinations. And that's why Aaron Rodgers turned out to be like he is growing up, but he had a lot of apprehensions towards getting vaccinations.
0: Thank you for the call. Appreciate it, Tom. Thanks for the input. Got to take a break. We'll finish up this segment and talking about vaccines coming up. Email us, mike@kboi.com. Text us, 208-336-3700. Haven't taken part in the poll yet. We'll give you the latest update on that poll coming up here in just a few minutes. And phone lines are cleared and back open again if you want to give your thoughts. We'll do that when we come back.
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0: 950, text message in says, Mike, why don't you tell us how many vaccines were required back when Idaho was fully vaccinated? They have added many, many more since then. You're not wrong, by the way. It used to be, going back 40 years, let me find this again. Recommendations here in Idaho going back 40 years ago, 50 years ago, and across the United States, not just Idaho, routine childhood immunization recommended protected against 11 to 17 core associated diseases. And it totaled about 11 doses 40 years ago. That's the mid 80s. Now, flash forward to 2026. Those same 11 to 17 core associated diseases total roughly 30 to 50 plus individual doses across childhood. So you've gone from 11 vaccine doses to as many as 50 doses of vaccines to protect against those same 7 to 11 core diseases. So it is a big change. And a lot of those, that's why the executive order from President Trump, are given at one time. That's why he put out recommendation that they should be given at various times. Now, that doesn't mean you can't still have them done. Those are recommendations. They're not mandates by the federal government. They're simply recommendations. So if you still want to go in and have them all at once, you can. But now, due to the recommendations, if you want to go in and you want to have them split up, you also can do that. Elaine from Payette writes in, stop and look at the mother from Payette with the twins that died. She took her babies to the hospital after being vaccinated and called the doctors, both of her babies, and died. Now she's in jail for murder. Was it because of the vaccination or was it because she was neglecting her children? In the pictures, it doesn't look like neglect. But even though she took them to the hospital after being vaccinated, she still is being accused of murder. I don't think it was murder. I think it was the vaccines. And that's why people like you, they hear that story and they're not getting their kids vaccinated. Good morning, Mike. Do you have the data on the number of autism cases in Idaho compared to the rest of the nation? Thank you, Mary. I do not. Our handy-dandy super-duper producer might look that up for us, but I don't know if there is data that's available on that. But we'll look it up for you. Good question. Lynn in Nampa writes in, vaccinations, question mark? Get your year's supply of aluminum in one vaccine or mercury? Polio is spread through fecal matter. Sanitation is involved. Vaccine protection will last maybe 5 years if it works. Or you might get the disease you have been vaccinated for. It happens. Boys take vax harder. Complications as they have thinner blood-brain barrier. I had measles, both types, mumps, and chicken pox. It's a way to obtain a lifetime of immunity, so choose wisely. Another text message. Tuberculosis used to be virtually non-existent in the United States, too, thanks to vaccines. In 33 years of nursing, my tuberculosis exposure have all been from Mexico. Let's not ignore the elephant in the room. Immigrants from Congo, South America, etc. Why in the 90s was it 2 to 3 shots that were sufficient for inoculations? Now it's 4 to 5 per vaccine. I don't have an answer to that. But it's a good question. That's why we're talking about it. Okay, Boomer writes in, did your earlier caller listen to herself? My mom got polio and lost a leg, and she's okay? Obviously, she wasn't. She lost a leg. She asked, how many measles cases do you see now? Why does she think there aren't any because of fairy dust? Coincidence? That low vaccine rate in Idaho coincides with graduation rates. We're so cooked. We can talk more about this tomorrow. If you want to continue in, email us, mike@kboi.com. You can also text us. Wanted to give you an update on our daily poll. Idaho is by far the lowest child vaccination rates in the nation. What are your thoughts on vaccinating your children? Number one, we need to keep and follow all current vaccine recommendations. 20% of the vote. There are too many recommended childhood vaccines. Need to be spread out. 27% of the vote. I don't care what the government recommends. I'll do what I want for my kids. 51% and 2% say all vaccines have bad, serious side effects. I will not be vaccinated for anything. We'll talk more tomorrow.
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